Number 24, George Lawson. Batting third will be the catcher, number 21, Larson Volk. And cleaning things up is going to be the third baseman, number 5, Evan Versteeg. Batting fifth, shortstop, number 20, Shelton Benlin. Batting sixth is going to be the center fielder, number 2, Max Tekken. And then it'll be the designated hitter, batting seventh, number 10, Eli Harmon. In right field today, batting eighth is number 15, Trenton Hallett. And then rounding out your starting lineup is going to be the second baseman, number 9, batting ninth, number 7, second baseman Aiden Tekken. Caden Grass is who's being DH'd for at second base here today, and he wears the number 9. On the hill today for Estherville Lincoln Central is going to be Garrett Smith. Limited action so far for him. He's one of the track athletes coming into the team a week or two later than a lot of other folks, and a very successful track and field season for him, I might add. But he comes in 0-1 with a 1.17 ERA and a wonderful walk set innings pitch right now at .83, striking out batters at a 4.6/7 rate. So we're ready to get underway here. Lakes Conference Baseball from Estherville, and leading off for Spencer, as previously mentioned, the left fielder number 4, Jace McCormick. He hits from the right side of the plate. Open stance for him. First pitch is going to be in the dirt and away. Ball 1 here to McCormick in a 1-0 count. So 1 ball, no strikes here to the leadoff hitter McCormick. Batting 0-71 so far this season with a 3.49 OPS. The 1-0 home, nice pitch, had some nice tail to it. It is chopped back up the middle. A quick play made by the catcher, Leighton Dunleavy, fires it down to first for out number 1. So the 2-3 ground out there to get things started for this Spencer lineup, which has been very up and down, high highs, low lows for the Tiger offense so far this season. And the lows have been against their three opponents, not named Cherokee. Their highs have been against Cherokee up to this point in the season, as they come in 2-3 with those two wins against Cherokee, with scoring 15 runs and 6 runs in those two matchups. First pitch here to George Lawson, the starting pitcher for the Tigers. He takes ball 1 off the outside. So 1 ball, no strike count, 1 out, nobody on here for the Tigers. Top of the first inning and a scoreless ball game. Next pitch home, that's going to be a ground ball, and it's going to get through for a base hit. So Lawson's on board. Spencer's got their first base runner in the form of the senior George Lawson. So that'll put Lawson on first base here to get things started for the Tigers. Lawson is 1-for-1 in stolen bags so far this season. Tigers yet to get caught on the base paths during the steal or pickoffs or anything like that. That brings up the left-handed catcher, number 21, Larson Volk. He's been hitting the cover off the ball here in the early going. First pitch to him, breaker, fell in there, strike 1, and an 0-1 count here to Volk. Volk with a great 10 runs batted in here in the first 5 games of the season. He's got an 0-1 count with 1 out and a runner on first base. Lawson takes his lead. Decent lead. This pitch up high. And a 1-1 count here to Volk. Volk with a 1.323 OPS coming into today. Just a massive number. Through these first 5 games, he bats again from the left side. Open stance, breaker just clips the outside corner, and that's going to be strike 2. 1 ball, 2 strikes, 1 out, runner on first. Nobody scored so far in the top of the first inning. 7 pitches so far here for Smith. Smith comes set out of the stretch. The 1-2 home, another breaker, trying to find that outside corner, but it's sent right back up the middle here by Lawson as he continues a great offensive start to the 2026 campaign. Spencer will have runners on at first and second after back-to-back singles there with 1 out. Evan Versteeg's up next here for the Tigers. He's playing third base for Spencer. He will hit from the right side. Versteeg, an RBI situation for him, still looking for that first one of the season. And he's batting 300 with an .862 OPS as the runners take their lead off of first and second. Coming set on the mound here is Smith, the delivery home, up and in, 1-0. 1 ball, no strikes, 1 out. Runners on first and second in the top of the first inning here in Estherville.

0: Versteeg digs back in from that right side. A slightly open stance here for him. Smith back set on the rubber. Next pitch home. Trying to find that inside corner with some heat. Missed inside and a 2-0 count. Really good spot for that pitch. But Versteeg with the good take. Something that he's been doing well this season. Leads the team in walks with 5. Coming set on the 2-0, here is Smith. That's a nice pitch in there again. Just some really nice tail to that fastball that he's gotten a 2-1 count. It's not very often that I've got this view. I'm basically directly behind home plate and catching a whole lot of live movement from Smith here. That was a breaker that goes low. Still a good spot for it, but it is 3-1. Versteeg continues to be a patient hitter here in Game 6 of the season as Smith comes set. Here's a 3-0 home. That one finds the upper part of the zone. Count goes full here to Versteeg. So 3-2. Runners on first and second with one out for Spencer in the top of the first inning. No runs across yet. Big pitch coming up here as Smith comes set. 3-2 home. That's well inside. Ball 4, Versteeg. Draws walk number 6 on the season, and the Tigers load up the bases here. With one out, and Shelton Benlin coming to the plate. Benlin wears number 20 for the Tigers, batting 176 this season, but when he has put it in play, he's done it very effectively. Second on the team in runs batted in, and he's got a home run on the season. He hits from the right side of the plate. First pitch to him is well down the pipe there, 0-1. No balls, one strike. Bases loaded with one out for the Tigers. Top of the first inning in a scoreless ballgame. 15 pitches so far for Smith. Here's the 0-1 home breaker. Beautiful pitch, 0-2. So now two strikes here on Benlin, who steps back in. Standing on deck is Max Tekken for the Tigers. Smith looking for a big out here. 0-2 home. That's very up and in. Dunleavy took a peek at third. Nothing there and a 1-2 count. So 1-2, one out with the bases loaded for Spencer Shelton Benlin. Tigers trying to strike first here in the top of the first inning. Opting to go out of the windup here with the bases loaded is Smith. The 1-2 home. Breaker found the low and outside corner. Another really great pitch there. And the first strikeout here for Smith is going to be out number 2. So Max Tekken will have to try and get a run in with 2 outs here. Tekken wears number 2 for the Tigers, batting 143. Yet to find a RBI this season. Hits from the left side with a open stance. First pitch to him, up and away. Good heat coming off the fingertips of Garrett Smith here. And a 1-0 count. 1-0, 2 outs, bases loaded for Spencer, top of the first inning, trying to cash in here. Next pitch on breaker, fell in there. Tigers not tracking that one here early. About the best look at one of those breaking balls was Larson Volk, who hit it right back up the middle off an outside pitch. Next pitch fouled off here by Tekken in a 1-2 count. On deck for the Tigers is Eli Harmon, the designated hitter. Bases loaded here with 2 outs as Tekken digs back in. 393 OPS. He's forced one walk this season but finds himself down 1-2. Here is the 1-2 home, very outside. 2-2 now as the lefty tries to battle on here for the Tigers. Tekken steps back in. Into his windup with the 2-2. Here is Smith. That's outside as well. Count goes full. Biggest payoff pitch of the game here so far with Garrett Smith on the hill for Estherville Lincoln Central. Here's the 3-2 home with 2 outs. Bases loaded. That's low. Ball 4. Big walk drawn that time by Max Tekken. He'll get an RBI out of the deal. As George Lawson walks home with the bases loaded. Everybody else advances up 1. And Spencer strikes first in a 1-0 ball game here. Top of the first inning, two outs, bases still loaded here, and Harmon to the plate for the Tigers, another lefty. He takes strike one off the outside corner in an 0-1 count. Harmon, the DH for Spencer, steps back in. Pretty close up on the plate. Breaker, he offered, the ump said he went, and an 0-2 count. No balls, two strikes, two outs, bases loaded for Spencer. Top of the first inning, they've got one run across so far. Back into his windup, next pitch, home fouled off that time by Eli Harmon. Harmon hitting 250 so far this season. He's got a double. And three runs batted in here as well, looking for a few more. Next pitch home. That is a chopper. It's going to be foul. Count remains 0-2 now to Harmon with two outs and the bases loaded. Spencer coming off of a 2-1 loss at the hands of Ridgeview back on May 29th. In losses, Spencer's scored a combined two runs in their three losses while giving up 10. Harmon digs back in from that left side. Here is the 0-2 home from Smith. Swing in the dirt. Picked up and stepping on the plate here is going to be Dunleavy for out number three. So a couple of strikeouts there, but Spencer does strike for a run. And we go to the bottom of the first inning, 1-0. Spencer out in front here on News Radio 102.5 and AM 1240 KICD.
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0: Getting ready for the bottom of the first inning here in Estherville. Estherville Lincoln Central, the home team on your scoreboard, taking a look at their starting lineup here today. Batting first and catching is number 19, Leighton Dunleavy. Batting second, right fielder number 14, Will Rossford. Batting third, pitcher number 22, Garrett Smith. And cleaning things up will be the shortstop number 3, Lake Rezac. Batting fifth, designated hitter number 33, Dustin Badley. And sixth will be the first baseman, number 7, Gavin Hefner. Batting seventh, center fielder number 6, Drew Shetta. And eighth is the third baseman, number 1, Blake Ahrens. Batting ninth, second baseman number 4, Creighton Caluse. And getting DH'd for today is the left fielder number 13, Blaze Ahrens. And on the hill for the Tigers, George Lawson, who goes into his windup with a 1-0 lead, starts things off with a breaker, and that falls in for a strike here to Dunleavy. No balls, one strike here. Underway in the bottom of the first inning. Spencer with a run across there on 2 hits and 3 left on base in the top of the first inning. Lawson back into the windup, goes to the breaker again. This one's left high and a 1-1 count. So 1 ball, 1 strike to Dunleavy, who steps back up to the plate. Hitting from the right side with an open stance. 1-1 home, going to the heater that time, cutting a miss and a 1-2 count. Dunleavy this season, 478. Batting average with 1.256 OPS. He's hitting well in their first few games. Ground ball heading out towards short, snagged on a tough hop. Throw across the diamond in time for out number 1. Good play out there on shortstop. Shelton Bendland making the play. And 1 out here in the bottom of the first inning. Brings up Will Rossford. He's the right fielder, wears number 14. Hits from the right side of the plate with a closed stance. 1 out, nobody on here. Into his windup is going to be Lawson. He'll fire one inside, fouled off. And an 0-1 count to Rossford. Rossford this season, a .333 batting average with an .814 OPS. Lawson, the righty, back into his windup with the 0-1 home. That one's thrown inside, chopped out towards short. Bendlin again, the throw across the diamond in time. Having to climb the ladder a little bit that time over at first base was Aiden Tekken, but the catch is made regardless. And back-to-back 6-3 outs for Estherville Lincoln Central brings up Garrett Smith, the pitcher. Smith again, limited at-bats this season, entering a little late after state track and field. He hits from the right side. Batting .467. He's been great in the 5 games he's played and out of the team's 8. Open stance for him. Relaxed with the hands down near the top of the chest. Pitch a little outside here for ball 1 to Smith and a 1-0 count. 1 ball, no strikes. 2 outs. Nobody on here for the Tigers. Bottom of the for the Estherville Lincoln Central. Bottom of the first inning. Spencer with the 1-0 lead. Estherville Lincoln Central as a team has been hitting well this season, batting .344 as a unit, 1-0 home. Pumping it inside again. This one's fought off in a soft line drive that's snagged by Evan Versteg for out number 3. So 3 up, 3 down, 3 outs here in the bottom of the first. Spencer leads 1-0 as we go to the second here on KICD.
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0: Welcome back to Hess Lindbergh Field in Esterville, one of my favorite ballparks to come see a game at. Coming out of the Des Moines Valley, great backdrop. If you're looking on from behind home plate, you can see the hills rising in the background. Plenty of trees and everything. Plenty of bugs, too, but we can all deal with that. 1-0, Spencer in front as we go to the top of the second inning. No runs, no hits, no errors, and nobody left on base for Esterville Lincoln Central in that 3-up, 3-down bottom half. And kind of the biggest difference between the two teams in that first inning is Spencer's ground balls were able to find some gaps. Esterville Lincoln Central's were not. Spencer brought seven players to the plate in that top of the first inning, cashed in for one run. Trenton Hallett will lead things off out of the eighth spot for the Tigers. He hits from the right side. And the first pitch to him from Smith. It looks like Smith hung on to that one a little too long and was well outside at a 1-0 count. Hallett, also an athlete who came in a little later out at State Golf last week. Next pitch to him. He wanted it, but he left it low in a 2-0 count. That one's in the dirt. Good take by Hallett. Again, the breaking ball in that first inning, really only one of them was managed to be handled in a way by the Tigers. This next pitch, low and in. Back-to-back strong takes here by Hallett. Tough one to lay off when it's going downhill and in. Three balls, no strikes here as Hallett trying to lead things off for the Tigers in the bottom or top of the second inning. This one finds the inside corner, a 3-1 count. So the right fielder for Spencer digs back in from that right side. Slightly open stands for him. 3-1 home. That's up and in. Ball four. It is the third walk Spencer has forced in this game. And they'll have the leadoff runner on for the first time here tonight, bringing Aiden Tekken to the plate, batting out of the nine spot, playing second base for the Tigers here today, playing first base for the Tigers here today. He hits from the left side. A few more lefties in the lineup than we're used to seeing from Spencer. Bunt shown, pops straight up in the air, fading out to foul territory, though. And it'll be strike one, and a lucky strike one at that with the pop-up bunt for Aiden Tekken. No balls, one strike, nobody out, runner on first. Top of the second inning here in Esterville. Spencer with a 1-0 lead over Esterville Lincoln Central. Spencer this season batting 200 as a team and averaging 4.6 runs per game with the exact same number of hits per game. They already got a couple of hits here and a run today. The 0-1 home, bunt shown again. This one is also fouled off in an 0-2. So first bunt, Tekken got under it and popped it up into foul territory. Second bunt goes straight into the dirt. Unlikely to see him show again here. No balls, two strikes, runner on first. Hallett takes the secondary. That one's fouled off into the backstop. Staying alive here is Tekken. No balls, two strikes. Top of the lineup on deck here in Jace McCormick for the Tigers. As Tekken digs back in, open stance, pretty close up on that plate. Smith set, throw home, outside, 1-2. One ball, two strikes, nobody out, runner on first for the Tigers. Coming out of the nine spot. They've got a 1-0 lead here in the top of the second inning. Tekken digs back in. Next pitch home. That's up and away. 2-2. Looking at Hallett out at first base, yet to attempt a steal yet this season. After the 0-2, Aiden Tekken's evened it up at 2-2. Hits this one opposite direction. That's down for a base hit. Good piece of hitting that time from Aiden Tekken. Started down 0-2 with the two fouled off bunts. He's able to even that count up at 2-2 and then hits one opposite field. Falls down in front of that left fielder for a base hit. We go to the top of the lineup now for Jace McCormick, who grounded out to the catcher in his first play appearance. He's got runners on first and second, nobody out here in the top of the second inning. Spencer 1-0 lead. Smith's been throwing some good pitches here, but Spencer just managed to find the gaps with their swings. The only real negative has been three walks so far in this one here for Smith as he comes set on the rubber with the runners on first and second. Another bunt laid down. This is an excellent bunt down that third baseline. Everybody's going to be safe. Beautiful piece of bunting by Jace McCormick for the infield single. Everybody moves up one, and for the second inning in a row, the Tigers have loaded the bases, this time with nobody out and George Lawson coming to the plate. He's singled and scored a run so far here today. Spencer would love to get a crooked number up in this inning after only able to push across one when they loaded up the bases with one out in the top of that first. Lawson's base hit got between the first and second gap in his first plate appearance, and the first pitch to him, that finds the strike zone and a 0-1 count. No balls, one strike, nobody out. Bases loaded here for the Tigers, top of the second inning. Spencer with a 1-0 lead here in this Lakes Conference contest. First meeting between these two teams this year. Next pitch home. Just misses, 1-1. So a 1-1 count here to Lawson. Digs back in from that left side with a slightly open stance, about a half foot back from his front left foot. Lines this one, heading out towards left center. Field is going to be down. Four extra bases. One run already scored. Here comes the second to the plate. The Tigers are going to get a number across here for George Lawson. A double for the senior. So Hallett and Tekken each score for the Tigers. And that is going to bring up Larson Volk with runners on second and third. And he's going to foul off the first pitch he sees. No one count. So credit to RBI there for Lawson. Knocks in both Hallett and Tekken. An 0-1 count here to Volk. That's going to find the outside corner. Great spot. 0-2 count here to Volk. Runners on second and third with nobody out. Spencer leads 3-0. Off the Lawson 2-RBI double. Next pitch home to Volk, and that is very up and in. Volk just ducks under it for a 1-2 count. One ball, two strikes. And for Lawson, he is now up to 5 runs batted in after that 2-RBI double. Next pitch home, there's a swing and a miss in the dirt. Applying the tag here against Lawson is going to be Dunleavy. That's out number one and the third strikeout here of the game so far for Garrett Smith. One out, runners on second and third. Top of the second inning, Spencer with a couple runs across here in this inning. They lead 3-0. Brings up Evan Versteeg, who's walked so far here today. First pitch to him, breaker falls in for a strike. No balls, one strike here to Versteeg. So he'll step back in from that right side. Not really crowding the plate. Pretty conventional positioning in the box. A one home, that's a good pitch. Fought off into foul territory, but running under it to make the catch is going to be Gavin Hefner for out number two. So Spencer loaded up the bases with no outs. George Lawson doubled in two runs and then back-to-back outs with the strikeout and the pop-out. Good response by Smith. Brings up Shelton Benlin, who struck out in his first plate appearance back in the first. With a 3-0 lead, Benlin takes ball one off the outside. 1-0. One ball, no strikes, two outs. Runners on second and third, top of the second inning. Spencer with a 3-0 lead against Esterville Lincoln Central. Next pitch home. Nice pitch. It's pretty. It's really, he's a right-hander, so this pitch is coming out of his hand, heading left, and suddenly bites back right. It's a 1-1 count. Next pitch home. That's low and away. 2-1. 53 pitches so far here through 1.2 innings pitched for Smith. Back up onto the rubber with the 2-1. Into his windup with the runners on second and third. Breaker this time fought off. That's going to get through for a base hit just off the glove there. Rezac at short. It'll score a run, and the Tigers extend their lead to 4-0. Credit a base hit and an RBI that time for Bendlin. And brings up Max Tekken. Shelton Bendlin mentioned in his first at-bat that maybe the average isn't quite up there, but he is second on the team in runs batted in, or was until Lawson knocked in the two RBI. Now he's drawn even with him with 5 runs batted in this season after knocking in that most recent run. And the Tigers have struck for 3 here in the top of the second. Brings up Max Tekken, a walk and a run batted in his last plate appearance. And he shows bunt and offers all the way for strike one. The throwback to the pitcher was overthrown. Lawson wasn't quite seeing that, so he stays put at third base right now. And it's an 0-1 count with 2 outs and a runner on third for Spencer, top of the second inning. 3 runs across in this frame. They lead 4-0. Next pitch on, that's a swing and a miss on a pitch outside. 0-2 count now to Tekken.

0: being down early in his last at bat, so he's going to try and do the same or get a hit here. 1-2 count. Runners down on second and third. Next pitch home. That one. Oh, really tough spot there. Finds the up and inside corner on a breaking pitch, and that's going to be strike three looking that time for Tekken. And ends the top of the second. But Spencer strikes for three and leads 4-0 as we go to the bottom half. Tiger Baseball on KICD.
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0: Things looking good so far for the Tigers through 1.5. We go to the bottom of the second with Spencer up 4-0. Due up for Estherville Lincoln Central is going to be Lake Rezac, Badley, and Hefner. Rezac, the shortstop, will step up first here. ELC going 3-3 in that bottom of the first inning. Trying to get something rolling here against the Tiger ace George Lawson on the hill here today. First pitch home, breaker, swing and a miss. And it's a breaker that just kept breaking, falls underneath the cut of Rezac for an 0-1 count. As Rezac steps back up to the plate, no balls, one strike here. Lawson working quickly back into the windup, another breaking ball. That looked like the slider, and he fans on it, 0-2. Lawson kind of worked the slider into his mix sometime last year, and it's been a nice addition to already nice set of pitches. Finds the outside corner. Strike three looking in the first strikeout here of the game for Lawson. One out. What a sequence there. Starts with the curveball that falls in for a strike. Fires a slider that gets a cut as it's moving away from the batter. And then that pitch, I would say a changeup, I think, clipped the outside corner. Here's a breaker. Just misses the outside corner in a 1-0 count. Lawson comes into today with a 1.27 ERA, 1-1 record on the season, 11 innings pitched. Here's the 1-0 home. There he finds the inside corner. That looked like that changeup, 1-1. One ball, one strike, one out, nobody on here. Lincoln Central, bottom of the second inning. Spencer with a 4-0 lead, looking for the outside corner there where Volk was set up. Too far outside for umpire's liking and a 2-1 count. Badley digs back in, the lefty with a closed stance, and he stands inside on the plate, fouls it off. Count goes 2-2. Badley this season hitting 400 with 1.021 OPS. He's forced 8 walks. He's got a 2-2 count here, and that one got away from Lawson, misses well outside in a 3-2 count. Estherville Lincoln Central hunting for their first base runner here. In the bottom of the second inning, Badley digs back in. The payoff home here from Lawson. Swing and a miss, strike three. Back-to-back strikeouts here to start things off in the second for Lawson. He's been striking out hitters at a 6.4 per 7 rate, so comfortably under one per inning. That brings up Gavin Hefner, the first baseman. Bats sixth here for Estherville Lincoln Central. He'll try to get things started here with two for ELC. Righty with a closed stance, and the breaker did not break there for Lawson. Goes over the top of Hefner in a 1-0 count. And Hefner on the season of

0: .792 batting average. He is second on the team in runs scored with 7. Lawson into his windup with 1-0 home, and that one tails back across the plate for strike one. 1-1, 2 strikes. 2 outs, nobody on for ELC. Spencer with a 4-0 lead here, bottom of the second inning in Esterville. 1-1. Another one tails back across the plate. This time gets a cut on and miss on a 1-2 count. It's 1-2 strikes now as Hefner digs back in. Lawson, the 1-2 home, fouled off over the top of the right backstop. Count remains 1-2. Last time out for Lawson, 5 innings pitched in a 5-inning game against Cherokee. 8 hits, 5 runs. Only 2 of them earned, though. 6 strikeouts and a walk. Lawson catches a sign from Volk, the 1-2 home. Fouled off again as Hefner continues to battle here at the plate. Hefner, a bigger athlete, tall. Stands relatively tall in the box, too. A lot of weight on that back foot. Breaker this time, and sitting on and ripping it for Esterville. Lincoln Central's first hit here is Gavin Hefner. So Esterville Lincoln Central's 6th batter to the plate gets the ELC's first base hit, and Drew Shetta will try to keep the inning rolling here for ELC, a right-hander. Where's number 6 playing center field here today? 3.48 batting average and currently leading the team in runs batted in with 7. Check on first. Oh, good move, but back in safely. Took all the dive he had in him to get back that time. It's a pretty aggressive team on the base pass, Esterville Lincoln Central, so Spencer's going to want to try to avoid that in general today. Next pitch, well high. 1-0 count here to Shetta in the first pitch to him. 2 outs, runner on first, bottom of the second inning. Spencer with a 4-0 lead here against ELC. Lawson, big check over to first and moves back over to first again. If that throw was a little bit more accurate, it might have gotten him, but it was a little bit high. Going up to get it was Tekken. Lawson back out of the stretch here with the 1-0 count. Takes a look, comes set. The 1-0 home. That's fouled off over the right side and a 1-1 count here to Shetta. Hefner this season is 8-for-8 in stolen bases. He's got the most stolen bases on the team. He's got a decent lead here. Lawson's looked his way twice so far. Here's the 1-1 home. That's hit the opposite direction, heading out to right field, making a dive and hauling in the catch. Out in right field. Trenton Hallett with an impressive play to maybe save a run, depending on how far that got past him, if it would have. And we go to the third inning. Spencer with a 4-0 lead here against ELC on KICD.
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0: back out at Hess Lindbergh Field in Estherville. Spencer leading Estherville Lincoln Central 4-0 as we go to the top of the third inning. That last half inning for ELC, no runs, one hit, no errors, and one left on base. Due up here for the Tigers, Eli Harmon. Then it'll be Hallett and Tekken in the bottom of the order to the plate here for the Tigers, who have already to this point brought 15 to the plate in just two innings. And Harmon, who struck out in his first plate appearance, which ended the first inning, will step back up to the plate here to begin things in the third as the Tigers try to add to a 4-0 lead. Garrett Smith into his windup. First delivery here to Harmon, misses low and away in a 1-0 count. Spencer trying to string together their third win in a row here against Estherville Lincoln Central. Here is the 1-0 home. That's upstairs. Called strike, 1-1. One ball, one strike here to Harmon. Leadoff hitter for the Tigers in the top of the third inning. Working quickly again into the windup here. Bunt shown by Harmon offers and strike two. So 1-2 count now. Last meeting back on June 5th of 2025, Spencer won 14-6 just a few days earlier. Next pitch home, breaker hit the other direction. It's going to end up in the glove out there, Blaze Aarons and left for out number one. Yeah, in the two meetings last year, Spencer on June 2nd of 2025, 13-3 and then 14-6 later on, so the Tigers had plenty of success scoring on Estherville Lincoln Central last year. And now they got one out, nobody on for Trenton Hallett, who walked in his first plate appearance, but eventually come around to score on the RBI double by George Lawson. This pitch well up and in on a 1-0 count here to Hallett. Series is tied 17-17 going back to 2009. Breaker, this falls in for a strike, 1-1 here to Hallett. And it's not like these two teams alternate wins and losses. It's streaks against each other. Estherville Lincoln Central, since 09, has two big winning streaks. Spencer's got a really big winning streak mixed in there. This one's cut on, fouled off to the backstop. 1-2 count. The longest streak was Spencer, who won 11 in a row from June 30th of 2010 to June 24th of 2015. Here's the 1-2 home. Breaker, that's hit right back up the middle for another Tiger base hit. Spencer has continued to find the gaps here on the infield. Another base hit, this time from Trenton Hallett, who's reached in both plate appearances today with the walk and the single. Brings up Aiden Tekken with one out and a runner on first. Tekken has scored a run here today with a single. And it looks like we're going to get a conversation on the mound here from Estherville staffer. News Radio 102.5, AM 1240, KICD. Also streaming audio on northwestivanow.com. At this point, Garrett Smith has racked up 66 pitches through 2.1 innings of work. He's got a runner on first right now with one out. And Aiden Tekken, the 9 spot at the plate before they turn around to Jace McCormick, George Lawson, Larson Volk, who have all been hitting well in the past couple weeks. Of course, that doesn't really include the last time out for the Tigers and that 2-1 loss against Ridgeview, where neither team's bats were doing much of anything. Some good pitching on display down there in Holstein. That was back on May 29th. So, Tekken digs in from that left side here. Smith misses outside. 1-0 count with the runner on first. Trenton Hallett. Not a big lead quite yet. Takes an extra step once Smith comes set. Bunt shown, and Fouled off. 1-1 count. Spencer got an excellent bunt a little bit ago. I believe that was Jace McCormick. Yeah, Jace McCormick had that infield single and a perfect bunt down the third baseline. Right now, third base playing in. Next pitch, outside. And actually, that must have been called. He must have said he pulled back. Well, no, they just cleared it. The count at this point is a mystery. That one's in there for a strike. I'm going to guess it is 3-1. Three balls, one strike, the count, according to our plate ump. As Tekken digs back in, that misses outside. Tough take that time for Tekken, and he draws the walk. So a single and a walk here for the Tigers as they get some action on the base paths again, and we go to the top of the lineup. Jace McCormick, who's grounded out and had that infield single on the bunt, has runners on first and second with one out. Steps in from the right side, open stance, wide open stance. Low crouch, first pitch to him is well outside and a 1-0 count. One ball, no strikes, one out. Runners on first and second here for the Tigers. They lead 4-0 here in the top of the third inning. Smith back set on the rubber. Here's a 1-0 home. Nice pitch. Missed high. And a 2-0 count. So two balls, no strikes. McCormick digs back in. This is the most pitches he's seen in that bat. He's showing bunt again. This one's thrown, and it's in there for a strike. McCormick pulled back, but it was in the zone anyway. 2-1. Last Esterville-Lincoln Central win in this series, June 3rd of 2024. They won 4-2. And this is a well-struck ball heading out towards left center field. It's going to be down for extra bases. Big swing there by McCormick. One run scores. Spencer sending another to the plate. In for a triple is McCormick. A 2-RBI. Extra base hit. Spencer grows their lead to 6-0. So that'll drive in both Hallett and Tekken. Each of them getting their second runs of the game. And George Lawson steps up. He's 2-for-2 with a single, a double, and 2 RBI. He's got a runner on third with one out. First pitch to him is low and in, ball one. One ball, no strikes, one out, runner on third. Spencer with a 6-0 lead, two runs across here in this inning. As Lawson steps back up to the plate, the 1-0 home. This is hard hit, back up the middle for another base hit. And Spencer's lead goes to 7-0. So that scores McCormick, his second run of the game. RBI single for Lawson, his third of the game here. And now Larson Volt comes up to the plate, a single for him, takes ball one up and away. 1-0 count. He also struck out in his last plate appearance. One out, runner on first for Spencer in the top of the third inning. Back-to-back three-run spot, trying to add to it. This pitch in there for a strike. Good pitch, 1-1. As Garrett Smith tries to get out of this inning, keeping the damage at 3. 78 pitches for him. Next pitch is well outside, 2-1. Two balls, one strike, one out. These average score between these two teams, Esterville-Lincoln Central 5.3, Spencer 4.9. Tigers already well above that average and their season average. That pitch outside and a 3-1 count now here to Smith. as McCormick takes his lead off first. He's 1-for-1 in stolen bases this season. Next pitch home. That misses up and away, and another walk drawn by the Tigers. Larson Volk on for the second time here tonight. And it looks like we might be seeing a pitching change here as Coach Lee Evans out to the mound. We'll go ahead and take a break while they switch him up here. Spencer with a 7-0 lead here in the top of the third inning with one out, runners on first and second. This is Tiger Baseball on KICD.
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0: Estherville Lincoln Central's Garrett Smith is done after 2.1. Into pitch now is going to be Gavin Hefner for Estherville Lincoln Central. Hefner was playing first base. He moves into pitch. Blake Ahrens, who is playing third, now moves over to first. And playing third base is Garrett Smith, who was pitching. And Hefner, he's pitched two innings so far this season. And he pitched well in those two innings. Nobody got a hit off of him. And right away, a sharp ground ball gets by the third baseman, and they're going to go ahead and send the runner to the plate. Another run across for the Tigers. They lead 8-0. RBI single. Scores George Lawson on the base hit from Evan Versteeg. Second run scored for Lawson here tonight. And first base hit and second time reaching for Evan Versteeg as Shelton Benlin now digs in for the Tigers. Takes ball one up and away, 1-0 count. Benlin, a strikeout, a single, and an RBI here today. That RBI drew him even temporarily with George Lawson, but Lawson retakes the spot, second spot on the RBI chart. Line drive up the middle, another Tiger base hit. It got past the center fielder. Another run scores. It's going to be runners on second and third with one out now for the Tigers. As Larson Volk comes in to score. Versteeg up around a third. We're going to give Benlin a single on that one, and he moves up to second on the fielding error. And that'll bring up Max Tekken. This is a chopper heading out towards second. A really tough hop, and it bounces over the head of Calouse. Another Tiger run scores. Make that two. And Spencer pouring it on here in the third inning. Just a vicious hop that thing took over the head of Calouse that time. And the first pitch here to Eli Harmon, who led things off in this inning, misses for a ball. Next pitch, that's low and in. And a 2-0 count now to Harmon. That one's low as well, 3-0. Three balls, no strikes, one out, runner on first here for the Tigers is Max Tekken. Spencer up 11-0 here in the top of the third inning. That's in there for a strike and a 3-1 count here to Harmon, who has struck out and popped out in two plate appearances. Seven runs across in this inning for the Tigers. Next pitch home, swing and a miss. Count goes full here to Harmon. Spencer's batted around here in this third. They've just kind of progressively grew the offensive onslaught here in three innings, scoring one in the first, three in the second. As Harmon fouls this one up over the backstop and buys himself another pitch. Count remains full. And now they've struck for seven in this third inning. As the trend in these last few games continues for Spencer, where they're just able to really bring runs across the plate against ELC, and Harmon's going to work a walk. Well outside that time. And that's going to put runners on first and second with one out. That one out was Harmon right away to begin the third inning. Since then, the Tigers have rattled off a single, a walk, a triple, a single, a walk, a single, a single, a single, and another walk. Fouled off into the backstop this time from Trenton Hallett, who's walked, singled, and scored twice here today. An 0-1 count to him after that foul ball. Next pitch home. That's up and in. 1-1. One ball, one strike, one out. Runners on first and second for the Tigers with an 11-0 lead here in the top of the third inning. Hallett digs back in. The senior with the 1-1 home. That's very outside. It's going to go to the backstop. Runners are going to move up on the wild pitch. It's going to be now second and third. With one out. And Hallett with the 2-1 count on him digs back in from that right side. Just open stance, hands out in front of him. Next pitch home, that hits him. So Hallett is hit by a pitch. And he's reached base three times in three plate appearances. A walk, a base hit, and a hit by pitch. And for Hallett, came in with one apiece. That's his second time being hit by a pitch this season. And brings up Aiden Tech, and it takes ball one off the outside in a 1-0 count. The Stesterville-Lincoln Central team off to a nice start this season. Next pitch is outside. It's a 2-0 count now to Tekken. Tekken will step back in. He's seen a lot of pitches here in three plate appearances. Singled out of a 2-2 count. Walked out of a 3-1 count. And takes another ball here. It's now a 3-0 count in his third plate appearance with the bases loaded. No place to put him. Next pitch. That's a called strike on a very outside corner. 3-1. So Tekken, the lefty. That pitch looked like in an extremely similar spot, but this time it's a ball. And that will drive in Max Tekken on the walk. Spencer now up 12-0. Credit the RBI here to Tekken. Harmon to third, Hallett to second, and Tekken on first. And Jace McCormick to the plate for the Tigers. Takes strike one off the outside corner. No balls, one strike, one out. Bases loaded here for Spencer. Top of the third inning. They've scored 8 runs in this third. And this is a hard hit ball. It's going to get through the gap. One run scores. They're going for another one here. It's a 2-RBI single for Jace McCormick. He's got 4 runs batted in here today. It's Harmon and Hallett each score on that one. Moving up to second is going to be Tekken. And the rough inning continues here for ELC. Spencer now up 14-0. That's fouled off here in the first pitch to George Lawson, 0-1 count. He's 3-for-3 with 2 singles, a double, 2 runs scored, and 3 runs batted in. The pitcher's done more than help himself out here today. He's got first and second with one out. Next pitch to him. Swing and a miss. Strike two. As Gavin Hefner, who inherited a tough situation coming in, continues to try and work out of this, yet to get his first batter retired. Next pitch home. That's fouled off into the backstop over the left side. Count remains 0-2 here to Lawson. And Lawson came into today hitting .333, which led the team. That's going to take a significant boost. As the lefty steps back in, next pitch home. And he's going to get this one through a gap again, make him 4 for 4. Run coming home. This is going to extend the Tiger lead to 15-0. Scoring from second is Aiden Tech in his third run of the game. And it's RBI number 4 of the game for Lawson. Well, it looks like they're going to get a courtesy runner here for Lawson. Coming in to run for him is going to be Nolan Kelly. And brings up Larson Volk with runners on first and third with one out. The Tigers with a 15-0 lead here against Esterville-Lincoln Central, top of the third inning. This is going to be lifted high into the air, heading out towards left center field, settling under it to make the catch, and then, well, he dropped it. What's our call out here on the field? Our umpire keeps going safe. I feel like he dropped that on the exchange from glove to hand, but and it looks like that's the call we're going with. But it is going to be a sacrifice fly that time for Larson Volk. Now batting number 5, Evan Versteeg. As he knocks in McCormick, that's going to be strike one here to Evan Versteeg. So the two outs in this inning have been a pop fly and a fly out to left field. That one's in there for a strike. Spencer with a 16-0 lead here, top of the third inning against Esterville-Lincoln Central. They've just poured it on in this third, and this is going to be a fair ball base hit down the third baseline. Another single here for the Tigers. It's the second base hit. And third time on base for Evan Versteeg. Moves Kelly up to second. Now batting the shortstop, number 20, Shelton Benlin. And Shelton Benlin will come to the plate. The shortstop has singled twice, scored a run, and knocked in two. He's got runners on first and second here. And he takes a cut on and miss at the first pitch. He sees 0-1 count here. Second time he's come to the plate this inning. Here comes the 0-1 home. That's in the dirt. 1-1. One ball, one strike. Two outs, runners on first and second for Spencer. We're in the top of the third inning. Spencer has scored 12 runs in this inning in a number of different ways. That one's outside. 2-1. Two balls, one strike. Gavin Hefner came in to pitch with one retired. He's been able to retire one since then, but there's also been 9 runs since then. He finds the zone here in a 2-2 count. Two balls, two strikes, two outs. Shelton Benlin trying to keep things moving for the Tigers here, who have brought up 17 batters to the plate this inning. That pitch will be fouled off over the right side. Count remains 2-2. Two balls, two strikes, two outs. First and second for Spencer. And they lead 16-0. 15 hits in this game. This is going to get popped up shallow infield, and it's going to get reeled in there by Hefner. And the inning comes to an end, but not before Spencer strikes for a pile of them. 12 runs. They lead 16-0. We go to the bottom of the third here on KICD.
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0: To the bottom of the third now, Spencer with a 16-0 lead against Estherville Lincoln Central. George Lawson back out on the hill for the Tigers, and Blake Ahrens will come to the plate with Creighton Calouse and Leighton Dunleavy due up for ELC. And it's a 1-0 count here early. Next pitch home, that's fouled off into the backstop. 1-1 count here to Ahrens. So Spencer, 12 runs, 12 earned, 9 hits, 1 error, 2 left on base. The reason why all 12 were earned, even with the errors, because as a breaker gets a cut on and miss here in a 1-2 count, the error was made in center field on a play, so runners advanced, but no runs scored because of the error. Here's a chopper heading down the third baseline, snagged on a couple hops, throw across the diamond in time for out number one there, and a nice play by Evan Versteeg. And Creighton Calouse will come to the plate now for Estherville Lincoln Central. ELC opened up with an 11-0 drubbing this season of Sioux Central on the road, and then came back with a 6-5 loss to Emmitsburg in part one of a doubleheader that they responded with a 6-3 win there on May 20th. This one is hit hard, heading out towards right field, but underneath it to make the catch. Good range from Trenton Hallett, who brings in the loud out number two. And it'll take us to the top of the lineup with Leighton Dunleavy, who grounded it out to shorten his first plate appearance. So after that 2-1 start there with the split doubleheader against Emmitsburg and then the win against Sioux Central, a couple of Twin Lakes Conference teams, it was a home matchup against Western Christian of Hull for ELC, who they beat 6-3. Lawson into his windup here. The delivery home with two outs, misses outside, 1-0. Opened up Lakes Conference play on May 26th for Estherville Lincoln Central with a 5-4 loss to Spirit Lake. Responded, though, with three straight wins, 12-2 against Manson Northwest Webster, 5-4 against that same Spirit Lake team that beat them by the same score. So that next pitch goes low and a 2-0 count. And then another game against Sioux Central that they beat 7-3. Two balls, no strikes, two outs, nobody on here for Estherville Lincoln Central. There's a pitch that, just missed. 3-0. Three balls, no strikes now here to Dunleavy. Trying to get started with two here in the bottom of the third. This pitch misses high in a four-pitch walk that time, a little uncharacteristic from Lawson. And he has not walked a lot this season, neither have the Tigers. This season, their strikeout-to-walk ratio coming into this game was 35-7. And we got a courtesy runner coming into the contest here for Estherville Lincoln Central. Beckham Welch for the catcher Dunleavy. Lawson's next pitch home. He's thrown five straight balls here in a 1-0 count here to Rossford, who grounded out to shorten his first plate appearance. Lawson comes set on the hill with the runner on first. Nobody out. Checks on first. Not in time. Count remains 1-0 here. Tigers have been mostly on the road here in the early going outside of that one home game against Cherokee, and they're 1-3 on the road. Trying to bring that up to 2-3 and looking like they are could very well be heading that direction as this one finds the upper part of the strike zone and a 1-1 count here to Rossford. As I kind of mentioned early on in this one, Spencer has kind of been Jekyll and Hyde when it's come to their offense. 1-1 home. Breaker falls in. Nice pitch. Strike two. So, yeah, only averaging 4.6 runs per game, 4.6 hits per game with a .200 batting average and a .670 OPS. Far from setting the world on fire with those numbers, but in their losses, again, have been outscored 10-2. But meanwhile, in their wins to this point in the season, have outscored 21-6. That misses near the letters in a 2-2 count to Rossford. So which one's the good one, Jekyll and Hyde? Is Jekyll the good guy? I know they're technically the same person. But here's a breaker and just fighting it off. I mean, credit to Rossford there. He was leaning out, and then he sees that thing break back over the plate and just throws the bat at it. Count remains 2-2. Otherwise, that's a strike three looking, I think. So he manages to earn himself another pitch here with the 2-2 count as Lawson comes set. Next pitch, jump, swing, and a miss. Strike three, and the third strikeout of the game here for Lawson ends the third inning. So Lawson responds with, after Spencer's 12-run top of the third, throws up another here. We go to the fourth, Spencer leading 16-0 here on News Radio 102.5 AM 1240, KICD and NorthwestIowaNow.com.
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0: We're in Esterville here as we go to the bottom of the fourth inning. Spencer all over ELC here with a 16-0 lead. And we'll be looking to add on to it. Due up with the Tigers, Max Tekken out of the sixth spot. Then it'll be Eli Harmon, Trenton Hallett. Tekken's coming to the plate three times, and he launches this one. And at an out to left center field, it is so gone. Max Tekken, a solo shot to grow the Tiger lead to 17-0. So a really great offensive night for the Tigers, just continues to get better. And for Max Tekken, he's come out here today and put together a really strong personal night of his own, even amongst all the offensive success. As the first pitch here to Harmon's looped, heading out to center field, and it's going to drop in front of the center fielder, Shetta. A base hit for Harmon, who came to the plate twice in the last inning. And it'll be nobody out, runner on first. And for Max Tekken, that'll be his first extra base hit of the season. First RBI, first run scored, all in one swing, and he pulverized that one out to right center. Pitch up and in. 1-0 count here to Trenton Hallett. Spencer up 17-0 here in the top of the fourth inning. Next pitch to Hallett, nice pitch. Came back over the plate there in a 1-1 count. So going back to Tekken, he now has 4 runs batted in on the day. With 2 runs scored, 2 hits, and a walk. Here's a strike taken, 1-2 count to Hallett. Hallett scored 3 times, been on base all 3 plate appearances with a walk, a single, and a hit by pitch. Harmon on first here for the Tigers. Nobody out. Next pitch misses outside and a 2-2 count here to Hallett. He's seen a ton of pitches here from both pitchers. Hafner coming in after 2.1 from Garrett Smith. And Hafner comes set another pitch. That finds the outside corner, strike 3 looking. Much needed strikeout there. And 1 out. Brings up Aiden Tekken with 1 out. And Tekken also in 3 plate appearances has reached all 3 times. A single and a couple walks. 3 runs scored and an RBI. He's got a runner on first here with 1 out, and he takes a cut at the first pitch he sees, and the Tigers have found another gap with the ground ball. I'll make it first and second here with 1 out, and back to the top of the Spencer lineup, which has been incredible here tonight. And it's Jace McCormick. Digging in, 3 runs scored, a single, triple, single, and 4 runs batted in. Another RBI opportunity for him as he takes strike 1 over the middle of the plate. No balls, 1 strike, 1 out, first and second for the Tigers. They lead 17-0. They've scored runs in every inning. This is going to be looped out to right field, and it is going to drop. Everybody's going to move up 1. It was kind of in and out of the diving glove there of Rosford. And the bases are all loaded up here for George Lawson. Lawson, who's done his fair share of damage today in 4 runs batted in, 3 singles and a double, 2 runs scored. And on the pitcher's mound, he's only got 1 hit allowed with no runs and 3 strikeouts. He hits from the left side of the bases loaded. And takes ball 1 on the inside. 1 ball, no strikes, 1 out, bases loaded. Top of the 4th inning. And Lawson hits this well, left center field. And making the catch out in center is going to be Shetta. But it's going to be a sacrifice fly for Lawson as Harmon scores. The Spencer lead grows to 18-0. So now it's 5 runs batted in for George Lawson here today. And that brings up Larson Volk. Takes ball 1 off the outside of the plate. Volk singled, walked, scored a run, knocked in a run on a sacrifice fly. And he's going to turn on this one. Gets it between the second and first gap. Rounding third and heading home to score here is going to be Aiden Tekken for the 4th time here tonight. And it's going to be an RBI single here for Larson Volk. Moving up to second is McCormick. Second run batted in here tonight for Volk, who continues a torrid RBI pace to start the season. This pitch low and away. Ball 1 here to Versteg. He's singled twice and walked, scored a run, and knocked in 1 as well. Spencer leads 19-0. They just picked up their 20th hit of the game. Next pitch home fouled off over the right side. Count goes 1-1 to Versteg. The Tigers have struck for three runs, highlighted by that solo shot to lead things off by Max Tekken in this inning. Here's the 1-1 with two outs home from Hefner. Hit the opposite direction on a line, and it gets over the right fielder's head. Spencer's going to bring their 20th run across and their 21st as into third base with a triple. It is going to be Evan Versteg, and the Tigers just continue to roll here tonight. Bases clear and a couple RBI there as well for Versteg with that triple. And I think they're just going to let Hefner try and ride this one out. Spencer leads 21 to nothing. That finds the outside corner. Strike one here to Shelton Bendlin. An 0-1 count. Next pitch home. That misses. Oh, clip the inside corner in an 0-2 count here. Two outs. Runner on third for Spencer. They've pushed across five in this inning. That one misses outside. Gets past the catcher, but staying put at third is going to be Versteg. One ball, two strikes, two outs. The Tigers looking well on their way to their third win of the season, which would even them up at 3-3, but as well put them 3-0 in the Lakes Conference in the young schedule. There's a called strike three at a tall part of the strike zone, looking and out number three. That ends the fifth, but Spencer strikes for five more and lead 21 to nothing as we go to the bottom half. If Spencer can keep the runs at a minimum at the least, they're going to come away with the Mercy Rule win. We'll see when we come back here on KICD.
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0: Coming into tonight, I fully expected a really fun game between these two. But Spencer bats have just been clicking. Really, they've hit several on the ground that have just been in the right spot, finding gaps between infielders. And yes, they've they've hit some big ones here too. Of course, the Max Tekken home run for one, as this one misses low and away to Garrett Smith, who lined out to third base in his last at-bat. Next pitch home. That comes back over the plate for strike one. One ball, one strike here to the leadoff hitter in the inning, Garrett Smith. Due up Luke Rizak and Dustin Badley. Gavin Hefner in the hole currently here for Esterville Lincoln Central. 1-1 home from Lawson. That misses on the breaker that just kind of kept going. Two balls, one strike. And that's Spencer's just, they found all the gaps here today. And Esterville Lincoln Central and the batters that they brought to the plate have not. Here's the 2-1 home. 3-1 now. And, yeah, there's been a number of walks dealt by ELC. But all runs, according to my book, have been earned. by Astorville Lincoln Central. The one error didn't result in a run. I mean, eventually the guy scored, but he was going to be safe regardless of the error. It was an error after a base hit had already happened. This next pitch fouled off. Count goes full here to Smith. It was just a line drive out to center that got past the center fielder, and the runners advanced, and that's why you call it an error. But no runs scored because of the error. Here's a breaker, but sitting on it, fouling it off that time is Smith. And Smith got the start here tonight, and I really liked a lot of the stuff he was showing. He's got a really, really nice natural movement to his fastball. Here's the 3-2 home. That's inside corner, strike three looking. Smith didn't like it. So one out. The strikeout is going to be the fourth of the game here for Lawson. He's back into the windup. Pitch home. Breaker falls in for strike. A one. So the situation, if Spencer doesn't allow more than six runs, this one will end in this inning. Next pitch over for a strike with the 15-run mercy rule. Spencer leads 21-0 here in the bottom of the fourth inning. Luke Rizak to the plate facing an 0-2 count with one out, nobody on. Breaker home, lined softly to short, one hop, snag, throw across the diamond in time for out number two. From what I've seen from Shelton Benlund so far this season, he's playing a pretty good shortstop. And that brings up the DH, Dustin Baddeley, struck out in his last plate appearance. And with two outs, he's going to try and extend this inning, extend this game a little bit. Change up, tails back over the plate, strike one. No balls, one strike, two outs, nobody on. ELC here by.

0: Spencer hangs on to a 21-0 lead. 1-2 home, missed out. 2-2. They will move to 3-0 in Lakes Conference play, which extends their lead already in a young conference season. Still some games left to play. That one misses well from 0-2 to 3-2 now to Badley. Three balls, two strikes, two outs. Nobody on here for Estherville-Lincoln Central. Bottom of the fourth inning. Lawson trying to wrap things up here. 3-2 home. Swing and a miss. Strike three. And out number three. It is going to be strikeout number six for Lawson, and that does it here tonight. All Spencer, 21-0. Just an offense opened up and did not stop for four straight innings. One run in the first, three runs in the second, 12 runs in the third, five runs in the fourth. We'll take a break, wrap things up here in just a bit. This is Spencer Tiger Baseball on News Radio 102.5. 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
1: Welcome back to Hess-Lindbergh Field in Estherville, where it was an all Spencer night here as they win 21-0. The Tigers had 21 hits, no errors, and 8 left on base. Estherville-Lincoln Central, 1 hit, 1 error, 2 left on base. The winning pitcher was George Lawson, 4 innings pitch, 1 hit, no runs, no earned runs, of course, 1 walk and 5 strikeouts. Garrett Smith takes the loss for Estherville-Lincoln Central in 2.1 innings of work, 9 hits, 9 runs, 9 earned, 5 walks, and 4 strikeouts. Gavin Hefner in relief, 1.2, with 12 hits, 12 runs, 12 earned, and 2 walks, 2 strikeouts as the Tigers cruise here tonight. I mean, as far as top offensive performers, how about the entire lineup? You do have Jace McCormick scores 4 runs here tonight, has 4 hits, 4 runs batted in. George Lawson has a very decorated scorecard here tonight. 2 runs scored, 4 hits. Also, let's see, 1, 2, 3, 4, 5 runs batted in, including a sacrifice fly mixed in there. But bottom of the lineup, how about Aiden Tekken out of the 9 spot? 4 runs scored for him, couple walks, couple singles, a run batted in. And, of course, when you score 21 runs and had 21 hits, all of those runs earned, I mean, there's going to be a lot of good offensive performances to go over in an evening. But, yeah, I'm very surprised with the along with anybody who was looking at this matchup. It looked like on paper it should be a good one. But I think we've gotten to, I mean, our sample size isn't outstanding up to this point, but Spencer Tiger offense continues to either be outstanding on a night or much less than stellar on a night. So we'll see which trend catches hold or if it's just going to be up and down like this throughout the season. But Spencer improves to 3-3 on the season, now 3-0 in the Lakes Conference, maintaining their position at the top of the league. Estherville and Concentra now 6-3 and 1-2. They were tied for second. They'll drop back into fourth place in the Lakes Conference after tonight's loss. And it's going to be road trip for them to Spencer coming up on June 4th. Spencer, on the other hand, does sandwich these matches with Estherville-Lincoln Central, are sandwiching a road trip to Sioux Center. Should be a nice test for Spencer coming up tomorrow. That's going to be a 7:30 first pitch over in Sioux Center at Open Space Park. So, Tigers tonight rough up Estherville-Lincoln Central in a 21-0 win. And that'll do it for a broadcast. Thanks for tuning in here on News Radio 102.5 AM 1240 KICD and NorthwestIowaNow.com.
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3: Online, there would be an erosion that would happen. There would be cognitive declines. Now, especially when you put a tablet in front of a developing child, and they did one significant MRI study 4 years ago that was published in the Journal of American Medical Association Pediatrics, and over an hour of screen time for kids 1 to 3 years old was significantly affecting their cognitive processes, their language acquisition, their ability to their abilities to think, essentially. And AI is that, as I said before, on steroids. AI creates a dependency that I think just sort of creates a mental rot that we're seeing. I mean, I'm working with 19, 20-year-old kids that were smart, you know, kids that had some aptitude when they were younger, and you just see the softening up of their mental capacities. And the other part of it is that you see not only are they mentally soft or not able to do the critical thinking or the mental heavy lifting, but they're also emotionally dysregulated.
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0: Every day, thousands of women across America go for a run, expecting to return home safely. 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Her story is every woman's fear. 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A secure border and removal of criminal aliens are essential to public safety on campuses and beyond. America's education institutions should not stand in the way. 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Restoring Truth, Correcting Bias in Education, One Story at a Time. 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
1: 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IBM's annual CEO study shows that adopting new tools is no longer enough. 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The study found that 76% of organizations now have a chief AI officer, up from 26% a year ago, and nearly two-thirds of CEOs say they are comfortable using AI to help inform major strategic decisions. The study also showed that organizations with an AI-first leadership approach are scaling more AI initiatives than their peers. The message is clear. Success with AI depends not just on technology, but on leadership, governance, and organizations built to adapt. 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
9: KICD and the Spencer Radio Group are committed to reporting the news that matters to you.

I'm John Baxter. Bill Raggio, Senior Fellow for the Foundation for the Defense of Democracies, is here with me, and we're welcoming Samuel Ben-Ur, who's reporting on Hamas. Once upon a time, the drivers of the story in the Middle East, no more. Very difficult to see where Hamas is, given the threat of the Strait of Hormuz and the Iranian ballistic missile program. But, Samuel, a very good day to you. You report recently of military activity against Hamas by the IDF. In addition to that, ceasefire violations by the Hamas routinely in the late days of May, continuing now into June. The Hamas military wing, we were told that it was in retreat, recruiting again, mostly teenagers, very young people, arming as best it could, but it had a reduced part of Gaza, less than 50%. At this point, how would you

Our meetings begin at 5:30 right after work, and we keep our meetings to under an hour. Throughout the year, Kiwanis After Five stays active with numerous projects, such as Just Because Roses, Christmas boxes during the Grand Meander, and much more. We also give back by awarding scholarships to graduating seniors. If you want to learn more about Kiwanis After Five or see what we're up to, visit our page on Facebook. Or better yet, we invite you to attend one of our meetings in person at the Spencer Golf and Country Club, Kiwanis After Five of Spencer. A group of like-minded volunteers making a difference in the community, one child at a time.

0: I'm John Betts with Bill Raggio, Senior Fellow for the Foundation for the Defense of Democracies, and we're joined by Research Fellow Samuel Ben-Ur for the Foundation for the Defense of Democracies, watching Hamas. Very difficult to see because Hamas remains in retreat in Gaza. But outside of Gaza, the political leadership, last I knew, was in Doha, Qatar, protected by what? And some of the exiles were in Istanbul, protected by what? If Hamas is to be ended, you must end the political much more than the military. While the IDF is having success reducing their military commanders, what about the political leadership and its ability to raise money and maintain relations with other hostile regimes? Samuel, having nothing to say about the Board of Peace is something to say. The Board of Peace was to present itself as an interlocutor between the Hamas leadership, political leadership, and its allies, and the IDF. Is it acting in that fashion at all? What I had was a report in the Financial Times that it was without money. What else is it doing?
1: So, as you mentioned, basically, no news is news in this case. They haven't done anything since the Board of Peace was established. They had one push to bring a disarmament deal to Hamas that they spent about 8 months working on, for that to be their major product or achievement or proof of progress, whatever you want to call it. But they presented that to Hamas. Hamas rejected it immediately. And they seemingly have been left scrambling with nothing to do. And as part of that, as you mentioned, even though people have pledged, I think, about $17 billion, none of that money has gone into Board of Peace coffers, because they're all for programs that are predicated on Hamas being disarmed. Since when the Board of Peace was created, it was made, Trump made it explicitly clear that their job was not to disarm Hamas. They could help them reach a deal, but forcible disarmament was something that was left totally up in the air, with the, you know, I think implication that Israel would be the one to do it if these things didn't happen. So even though the UAE pledged $100 million to train a police force to police Gaza not controlled by Hamas, why would they be spending that money? Why would they be releasing those funds when they've made no progress on getting Hamas out of leadership in Gaza, which ostensibly is the purpose the Board of Peace was established to do?
0: Bill, you have a question.
2: Is there any pressure, external pressure, on Hamas from its supporters, from Turkey, from Qatar, or any other country, to disarm? Or are they just happy to allow this continue in this state of limbo?
1: They don't think in terms of soft power pressure. Maybe if Iran told them not to to disarm, maybe that would make some sort of difference, outside of them just not sending Hamas arms, which, yeah, they have no intention of stopping as far as they're able to now with their difficulties. But no, I don't think they feel more pressure than the pressure militarily Israel's putting on them. And they, of course, are fanatics, and they're very willing to die for this cause. And they see the cause is inextricably linked to their weapons, which they've made explicit when they denied the Board of Peace's disarmament plan. It's saying weapons are part of the resistance. Once we have a state, then we can talk about giving up our weapons. But that's it, represents the, you know, same position they had well before the war, basically, which is we need to, and for them, having a state means destroying Israel. So once they destroy Israel, then, you know, then we can talk, then we can have a real negotiation. So they haven't changed at all, even though there's obviously a ton of international pressure from our side, and, you know, some from Qatar, who were very unhappy that Hamas did not condemn the Iranian strikes on Doha and at least threatened to kick out the leadership in Qatar. But yeah, I don't think

0: any of the pressure right now will help in this way.
1: 30 seconds. What's protecting the leadership in Qatar? Why are they not dead?
0: They're not dead because Israel failed the first time. They expended a ton of political capital to carry out, unheralded strike on Hamas leadership in Doha. They had all of them in a room and they missed. And after that, Qatar got security guarantees from the U.S. that would be the last time. Okay. So that's what's protecting them.
1: Samuel Benner for the Foundation for the Defense of Democracies reporting on Hamas and its leadership in Doha. Bill Raggio, I'm John Batchelor.
2: This is your Tech It Out Minute with Mark Saltzman.
3: 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Visa's Mark Nelson, head of consumer payment products, says Visa recently announced 7 new and exciting technologies. Mark shared a couple with me here.
4: But we've introduced a flexible credential whereby a single card can be what you want it to be depending on the transaction type. 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So if they want to share data with a third party, they can enable a better shopping experience all through AI. And it's a way in which the consumers can have a little bit more control over who they share their data with.
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2: That was your Tech It Out Minute.
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11: there is a strong line of thunderstorms moving through northwest Iowa right now.
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11: We're getting reports now of large hail and 60-mile-per-hour winds. Now is the time to get to your basement or a small interior room on the lowest level.
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This has been a public service message of the Spencer Radio Group, 1025 FM and 1240 AM KICD, Big Country 107.7, Moore 104.9, and Pure Oldies 98.3 and 98.5.

0: I'm John Batchelor. I welcome my colleague Bill Raggio, Senior Fellow, Foundation for the Defense of Democracy, Syria. Syria is a darkness visible state since the civil war broke out 15 years ago. However, there is a new government in Damascus headed by the self-appointed al-Shara, the president of Syria. At the same time, there is Iran in open conflict with the United States and Israel. What is to be connecting these is the fact that for all the years except for since the fall of the Assad regime, Syria was linked closely with Iran, providing a highway that ran from Iran across Syria into Lebanon to supply the Hezbollah. That highway no longer exists, I'm told, but Ahmed Sharari of the Foundation for Defense of Democracy joins. Ahmed, the Iranians have broken off peace talks, armistice talks, ceasefire talks with the U.S. Does this in any fashion influence decisions made in Damascus about Hezbollah, about Iran, the IRGC, about the suggestion that the IRGC is seeking to reestablish that highway for a supply of Hezbollah? Is that a conversation piece in Syria, in Iran now, to rebuild what we had? Good evening to you.
1: Good evening, John. So, I mean, even during the war, Iran still aimed to reestablish that highway. We've seen multiple interdictions by the Syrian government of weapons going to Lebanon through the same highway that the Iranians have been using along with Hezbollah during the Syrian civil war. So Iran's always maintained that ambition following the fall of the regime in December 2024. And I think what's important here is that despite these talks breaking down, or even if a deal is signed between Iran and the United States, Iran's proxies will remain in power. There's no movement towards dismantling these militias or disarming them. And with the regime surviving in Iran, there are zero indications that this highway will cease to exist. I think with the instability in Syria and the fact that the forces are overstretched, Syria will remain a territory that the Iranians would like to exploit to rearm and empower their proxy in Lebanon.
0: Bill, you have a question.
2: Hello, Ahmed. The Iranians have been targeting Kurdish groups in Kurdish areas. Is this in Iraq or is it in Syria? Is it in Iran, Turkey? And what is the Iranians' motivation for doing this?
1: This was happening during the 5 weeks of the war. They were attacking Iranian Kurdish groups that are, that have bases in Iraqi Kurdistan, the KRG areas. So parties like the Komala that are Iranian, Kurdish have been targeted extensively by Iran. And I think these attacks escalated after the reports that, US and Israel were planning on using the Iranian Kurds as ground forces against the Islamic Republic. So despite the ceasefire, we've seen extensive attacks against some of these bases and training camps that are on the border with Iran, but they're on the Iraqi side or the Iraqi Kurdish side. And again, they haven't stopped. If we look at the numbers, Iraqi Kurdistan has been the second most targeted area by Iran since the war started. First place is, of course, the United Arab Emirates.
0: Another report from Syria that seems discordant. This is from Seth Frantzman at the Foundation for Defense of Democracy. He's a correspondent at the Jerusalem Post. Syria holds elections in Kurdish-majority areas, finds Assad or chemical weapons. This is two pieces. First of all, elections in Kurdish-majority areas. That's the very same part of Syria that was under attack. We were told at the time the al-Shara government didn't stop it and might have been part of the attack. What has happened in the Kurdish-majority areas to hold an election since then? Is this staged for foreign eyes, or is this a genuine move to empower the Kurds? And then about the chemical weapons. But first, about the election. Election for who? Who does this benefit?
1: So the Syrian parliament elections, I mean, I wouldn't call them elections. They're more of a selection. They were supposed to happen in October 2025. And all the provinces that were under the Damascus's control, there were elections held there. Of course, the elections were The way they were conducted is that Sharaa had a, had appointed a higher committee that also appointed about 7,000 electors that chose candidates based on that. So it wasn't a direct election, as in the people weren't the ones choosing who their representatives are. Because the areas, the Kurdish areas were under the control of the SDF, at that time, elections were postponed. But after the offensive in January, in which there was an agreement to integrate the SDF into the Syrian state, elections were held in some of the Kurdish areas in the, in northeastern Syria. Out of 11 individuals that were elected or selected, five were Kurds, if I remember correctly. But a lot of Kurdish parties were saying that these, the Kurds that were appointed, were not representative of the community and were not aligned with the dominant forces in that part of Syria. So in terms of what this parliament is, it's a parliament that was handpicked by Sharaa and those aligned with him. And I mean, it's not a showcase of democracy, but it's a way of showcasing to the West that there is a political process that is ongoing. But again, it's a very flawed one.
0: And the chemical weapons, were they in the possession of the Kurds, or were they forgotten about? How did they find them?
1: No, these were Assad's chemical weapons, ones that were not removed. I mean, following the multiple chemical attacks during the civil war. Again, the Syrian government always used to say that chemical attacks were not conducted by them, but these were warehouses that were owned by the Assad regime.
0: Bill, we have a couple of minutes.
2: Regarding the selections, as you, I think you rightly call them, is the international community, are they accepting them as valid elections, or are they seeing through the selective process as you described?
1: I mean, it's, if you look at the reporting on these elections, there isn't criticism towards Damascus and how and the way that they conducted these elections, and I think there hasn't been enough criticism of how centralized this power, of how Sharaa is centralizing his power, and he has framed this as a way of ensuring that there is a political process when the country is still in when there is instability in the country and the fact that the refugees have not yet returned to Syria. But yes, I mean, as you correctly stated, there hasn't been enough criticism, whether through governments or through media, on how centralized this process is and how it actually gives more power to the new Syrian government.
0: 30 seconds. Is Tehran a threat, direct threat to Damascus, or is Tehran has enough to do, it doesn't worry about Damascus?
1: So again, I mean, even after the fall of the regime, Tehran still had ambitions in Syria. Despite the fact that, I mean, they lost most of their military power that was there, including the proxies. But again, given that Iran still wants to, rearm its proxies, then Syria will still be an attractive option for them in the future. And so a threat. And so the Syrians will see them as a threat.
0: Ahmad Sharawi for the Foundation for Defensive Democracies, Bill Raggio, Senior Fellow at FTD. You can find Ahmed's reporting on the Long War Journal. I'm John Batchelor.
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11: My name is Isaac Storley, and I am in ninth grade. I've been a part of mock trial, band, choir, and I've also helped with the theater sound booth. 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

0: this incident with Hyder last year, pleading guilty to charges of resisting arrest. Moore's family says she is homeless and suffers from mental health issues.
1: Hyder was also fired from his post over the weekend. Police in Muscatine, Iowa, investigating that series of shootings that left seven people dead, including the shooter. Police say that all victims appear to be related. Even as oil prices tick up, all three major indexes hit new records Monday as investors put their faith in technology and artificial intelligence. Chuck Sievertson, ABC News.
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3: Your KICD live Doppler forecast for today, mostly sunny, highs near 81. For this evening, partly cloudy, lows of 55. Wednesday, partly sunny, highs of 80. Wednesday night, mostly cloudy with a chance of showers at 50%, lows of 59. Thursday, a 70% chance of showers, highs of 79. Thursday night, a 50% chance of thunderstorms, lows of 61. Friday, a chance of showers and thunderstorms and 30%, highs of 84. And heading into the weekend, Saturday, partly sunny, highs of 84. For more on your weather, log online to northwestiowanow.com.

0: KICD live Doppler forecast for today. Mostly sunny, highs near 81. For this evening, partly cloudy, lows of 55. Wednesday, partly sunny, highs of 80. Wednesday night, mostly cloudy with a chance of showers at 50%, lows of 59. Thursday, a 70% chance of showers, highs of 79. Thursday night, a 50% chance of thunderstorms, lows of 61. Friday, a chance of showers and thunderstorms at 30%, highs of 84. And heading into the weekend, Saturday, partly sunny, highs of 84. For more on your weather, log online to NorthwestIowaNow.com.
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7: ABC News, I'm Shiri Preston. Russia launching hundreds of drones and dozens of missiles in Kyiv, killing at least 14 civilians and wounding more than 100 others. Among the dead, a 3-year-old child pulled from the rubble of an apartment building. The ceasefire between the U.S. and Iran is holding, even though Israel's repeated incursions into Lebanon now appear to be at the heart of disagreements.
8: Iran threatening to cut off negotiations entirely after Israel again targeted southern Lebanon. But President Trump saying he thinks he will have a deal to extend the ceasefire and reopen the Strait of Hormuz with Iran over the next week.
7: ABC's Melissa Adan. Secretary of State Marco Rubio to face Congress this week as he requests the State Department's annual budget. He is expected to be asked a lot about the war in Iran. The Justice Department says it will comply with a court order halting the so-called anti-weaponization fund set up after the president settled his court case with the IRS. This is ABC News.
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10: Thanks for spending time with us. Welcome into Tuesday, June 2nd. Gordon Deal with Nicole Murray. Some of our top stories and headlines. The Justice Department stopping work on the so-called weaponization fund. Lebanon announces a partial ceasefire between Hezbollah and Israel. 10 dead from renewed Russian attacks on Ukraine today. It's primary day in California, where the top two candidates will emerge in the races for governor and mayor of L.A. Blockbuster trade in the NFL sends Browns great Miles Garrett to the Rams. A new single from Taylor Swift for the movie Toy Story 5. And the heartwarming surprise at a high school graduation in Milwaukee. That story in about 20 minutes. 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The U.S. has gone nearly 18 months without a Senate-confirmed Surgeon General, cycling through failed nominations and acting replacements. And now some are asking whether the position needs to exist at all. It's a story by Jeff Murdock, White House reporter at The Washington Times. Jeff, what did you look at?
11: Well, what we look at is the effective role of the Surgeon General and whether or not

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0: I'm Dan Loney with Your Money Now. For a third straight session, all three Wall Street main indexes finished at record levels. Dow Industrial Average was up 46 points at 51,079. NASDAQ picked up 114. The S&P 500 gained 20. The NASDAQ closed above the 27,000 plateau for the first time ever, while the S&P 500 hit the 7,600 mark. West Texas crude today was up 5% at $92.16 a barrel. NVIDIA is pushing into PCs with a new processor called N1X on a new RTX Spark Superchip. The ARM-based chip will debut on laptop models from Microsoft, Dell, Lenovo, and others. Anthropic says it has confidentially filed its IPO prospectus with the SEC. The move would give it the opportunity to go public once the SEC has concluded its review. Part of the goal is to get out ahead of its rival in the sector, OpenAI, which is also readying an IPO. And that's Your Money Now.
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4: 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Partly sunny today and a high of 80, mostly cloudy tonight and overnight low in the upper 50s. Slight chance of showers tomorrow afternoon, high in the low 80s. 70% chance of rain or thunderstorms at night and overnight low of 60. 70% chance of rain Thursday and Thursday night, a daytime high in the low 80s. And then we have a 50% chance of rain Friday, 60% chance Friday night, daytime high in the middle 80s. 65 currently at News Radio 102.5 and AM 1240 KICD. 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
5: ABC News, I'm Sherry Preston. The death toll in Ukraine rising after a fresh round of Russian drone and missile attacks. At least 17 people have been killed, and there are fears the death toll could go higher as search teams get into the rubble of buildings. More violence in Lebanon, despite President Trump saying both Israel and Hezbollah promised him the shooting would stop. The Israeli defense formulation this morning saying that rocket and drones fired toward northern Israel were intercepted. Lebanese state media reporting three Israeli attacks in southern Lebanon. Here's ABC's Melissa Adan.
6: Iran threatening to cut off negotiations entirely after Israel again targeted southern Lebanon. But President Trump saying he thinks he will have a deal to extend the ceasefire and reopen the Strait of Hormuz with Iran over the next week.
5: The Justice Department now says it will comply with a court order freezing the so-called anti-weaponization fund. Police in Iowa say a man killed six members of his own family before taking his own life. This is ABC News.

0: ICE facilities across the state. And then just over the weekend, just a couple days ago, the ACLU sued the government over what they said is inhumane conditions, sexual abuse and physical abuse at the Camp East Montana in El Paso.
1: Demonstrations in Newark have been happening for days now. Six people shot and killed in Muscatine, Iowa, all by the same gunman. Police say they were family members of Ryan Willis McFarland, who took his own life after the killings. You're listening to ABC News.
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1: The state of Florida is suing OpenAI, saying the company is harming young people.
6: State officials claim the company marketed ChatGPT to the public while concealing serious safety risks. They claim the chatbot has offered instructions to children considering self-harm. And they claim the suspect in last year's deadly shooting at Florida State University used ChatGPT to plan the attack.
1: That's ABC's Sophie Flay. OpenAI says it leads the industry when it comes to protections. It's primary day in several states, including in California, where two high-profile races are in the spotlight. ABC's Alex Stone is in Los Angeles.
7: The top two vote-getters for both governor of California and mayor of Los Angeles will move on to the general election tonight. Unless one candidate in those races gets 50% of the vote, then they win outright. But that's not likely based on polling. For governor, former Health and Human Services Secretary Javier Becerra is leading polling here. The question is who will be in second place and continue on to November, Republican Fox News host Steve Hilton or Democratic activist Tom Steyer. And for mayor of L.A., Karen Bass is in the political fight for her life against one-time ally Nithya Raman and former reality TV star Spencer Pratt. Alex Stone, ABC News, Los Angeles.
1: Amazon is moving its summer Prime Day event back to June. After holding the sale in July for the last 5 years, Amazon says Prime Day sales will begin this year on June 23rd. Last year, the event drove $24 billion in spending. This is ABC News.
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9: 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Live Doppler Forecast Center. Partly sunny here in the quick cast and a high of 80 degrees today. Cloudy right now. And 65 degrees. 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
9: Good morning, Terrence Bauer, KICD News. There are very few local contested races in today's primaries, and almost all of the action is on the Republican side. In Clay County, there are four candidates for three spots on the Board of Supervisors. Incumbent Republican Barry Anderson, joined by Brent Trierweiler, Kim Kroger, Sharon Johansson, and Brandon Edmonds on the ballot. Incumbents Alan Batchelet and Courtney DeLoss are not seeking another term. There are three challenged races in Dickinson County, all Republicans. Candidates for District 1 Supervisor are Dan Taylor and Beth Will. Incumbent Kim Wormerson not running again. In District 4, Thaddeus Cook is challenging incumbent Steve Clark. And former County Attorney Bethany Brand Lampe challenging appointed County Attorney Melanie Summer Baller. There are two contested races on the Cherokee County Republican ballot. Incumbent Treasurer Jody Mongan has selected not to seek another term. Rob Byers and Debbie Ann Stevenson are running to become the county's new treasurer. And incumbent District 4 Supervisor Cheryl Ellis is being challenged by Charles Stubbe. And there is one primary contest in Osceola County where Dustin Munier and Dale Walter have registered as Republicans for the open District 3 seat. Two state senators in the KICD broadcast area are facing primary challenges today. Lynn Evans is being challenged by Shane Bellafy in District 3. Dave Rowley is being challenged by Stacey Besh in District 5. State Representatives Megan Jones in District 6 and John Wills in District 10 do not have primary challengers. There are challenged races further up the ballot. Iowa's incumbent governor and U.S. senators are giving up their seats. Five Republicans are running for governor, and two Republicans and two Democrats are seeking their party's nomination for the U.S. Senate. The incumbent congressman from Northwest Iowa is running for governor today, and there are three Democrats seeking the nomination to represent their party in that race this fall. And the incumbent state auditor is giving up that post to run for governor, and two Republicans are squaring off in that race today. A man claiming to be an illegal immigrant from Honduras is being held in the Dickinson County Jail. Milford police say they stopped a speeding vehicle Saturday night near the intersection of S Avenue and 13th Street and say the driver identified himself as 28-year-old Edgar Lara and that he is in the country illegally. Lara was outside of the vehicle when police were investigating the smell of marijuana and reportedly attempted to flee on foot. He made it through several residential yards until authorities deployed a taser and took him into custody. Lara has been charged with interference with official acts, first offense, possession of marijuana, having an open container, no valid driver's license, and speeding. Immigration and Customs Enforcement, ICE, has also been informed. Well, the city of Storm Lake is activating a voluntary water conservation plan. The city says that during the peak summer heat, water demand can reach up to 5 million gallons per day, putting significant strain on treatment capacity. Last month, the Storm Lake City Council approved an increase in water rates to update the system. Tyler Gibbons is the city's finance director.
12: Base monthly fee to $21, a usage fee of, as part of the plan, water bills will go up, a base monthly fee to $21. A usage fee of $6.52 per 1,000 gallons. A new fee for the system improvements will be added, $6 per month with a 50-cent per 1,000 gallon usage fee. Starting July 1st, 2026, the average household water bill will go up an estimated $12.17 per month and $14.21 and $12.89 respectively in fiscal year 28 and 29.
9: Residents of Storm Lake, Lakeside, Truesdale, and other users of the municipal water system are encouraged to cut back on lawn watering, car washing, shorten your shower time, and only do dishes or and only run dishwashers and washing machines when they're full. Audrey McIrvin this morning recaps the weekend health update.
10: Electric bikes and motorized scooters are everywhere this summer, especially with kids and teens looking for a fun way to get around town.
13: But they also come with risks that many people just underestimate. Some of these devices can accelerate very quickly and reach speeds much faster than a traditional bike.
10: Ashley Sonias, a nursing administrator at the Spencer Hospital Emergency Department, joined the Clay County Health Update this weekend. She says they're seeing a distinct rise in accidents involving these newer devices. And the biggest concern right now is that riders simply aren't protecting themselves.
13: So head injuries are one of the most serious outcomes we can see from the scooter and bike accidents. And then we can also see fractures, road rash, facial injuries, and injuries that may require surgery or rehabilitation afterwards. So another concern is that those young riders are not fully understanding how quickly situations can change at higher speeds. So riding an e-scooter or the e-bike requires being aware. You need to have balance, coordination, and quick decision-making skills. So it's important for parents to recognize that these devices are not toys. They move fast, and riders need to understand traffic rules.
10: Sonia says keeping your kids safe includes consistent helmet use. Get rid of distractions like earbuds or cell phones, and stay off busy roads whenever possible. The Spencer Hospital Emergency Room was recently recertified as a Level 4 trauma center, meaning the facility is fully equipped with the training and protocols to handle critical injuries right here in Spencer. You can listen to the full Clay County Health Update under the podcast tab at northwestiowanow.com. And that does it for today's news. Thanks for joining us. I'm Audrey McIrvin.
9: And tonight, according to the co-director of the Spencer Municipal Band, Tom Rutt, is the first practice for the season.
14: Katie Bush, who is the choir band director at Lincoln and at the middle school, is my co-director. And Katie and I will be rounding up band members starting June 2nd, first Tuesday in June, is our first rehearsal at 7 p.m. at the middle school. We would love to have some new friends join us. Don't worry if you haven't played for a while. We are a no-guilt group, and we will help you out if you don't have your horn anymore. Let us know what kind of horn you need. We've got friends in the community. They'll find a horn for you, too. So,
9: there will be 5 concerts this summer, including one already this Thursday night. That's the latest from the KICD News Desk. All of our news can be accessed online anytime at northwestiowanow.com or at bigcountry1077.com.
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9: Here's your primetime wake-up weather on KICD. Upper-level water vapor imagery indicating an active scene over the Central Plains down into the deep south with ongoing convection, that exchange of hot air and cool air. Some storms in Nebraska overnight with cloud-to-cloud lightning. There's a sprawling zone of surface high pressure over Lake Michigan today, directing drier air into Iowa. An upper-level blocking pattern will start to break down on Wednesday, while the surface high pressure will shift from the Ohio Valley into the Middle Atlantic states. That will offer another day of dry conditions for central Iowa. Wednesday night through the second half of the week, we'll see a slight change in the pattern as an eastern trough will depart eastward and the surface high will follow along with it. That could suck some warm and moist air from the south up into Iowa, meeting with another trough along the U.S.-Canadian border Wednesday night into Thursday. That could bring the return of shower and thunderstorm activity. Wednesday night should kick off a more active pattern throughout the end of the week as we transition to a more zonal flow pattern with multiple shortwave passages into the weekend. Instability is expected. The greatest chance for severe weather at this point looks to be Friday. Here then is the latest forecast from the NorthwestIowaNow.com Live Doppler Forecast Center. Partly sunny today and a high of 80 degrees. Southeast winds at 10 to 15. Partly cloudy tonight, becoming mostly cloudy and overnight low in the upper 50s. Southeast winds at 10 to 15. 20% chance of showers tomorrow afternoon, a high in the low 80s. South winds at 15 to 20, gusting up to 30. 70% chance of rain tomorrow night with an overnight low around 60 degrees. South winds at 15 to 20. 70% chance of rain on Thursday now, a high in the low 80s. 70% chance of rain Thursday night, an overnight low in the low 60s. 50% chance Friday, high mid 80s. 60% chance Friday night, a low in the low 60s. Dry on Saturday with a high in the mid 80s. Mostly sunny on Sunday with a 40% chance of rain in the afternoon and in the evening. Daytime high mid 80s, overnight low in the mid 60s. Yesterday's high was 86, the low was 58, the record high on this date, June 2nd, 102 in 1934, and the record low was 35 in 1946. Picked up 0.02 of an inch of rain yesterday. Sunrise today occurred at 5:43. Sunset tonight occurs at 8:54. Sunrise tomorrow morning at 5:43. Currently 65 degrees at News Radio KICD.
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2: This is Carl with the three things I'm watching for Tuesday, June the 2nd. Starting out, we got the initial crop ratings last night on corn and soybeans, and really, I feel a non-event this type of the year. The crop isn't even fully emerged yet, and we're already starting to talk crop ratings, but let's look at them since they came out. Corn, 67% good to excellent. Soybeans, 66% good to excellent. Both falling a little bit short of what trade was expecting and behind last year's initial ratings. And I gotta be honest, get back to me in mid-July, end of July, when these crops have seen some stress and they're fully emerged and trying to progress. We'll talk about ratings then. I think we'll see, that's when they become a little bit more of a factor in what the crop might look like. Although we are seeing some areas of stress already developing, mainly in the eastern corn belt on the Ohio Valley, reports that we're already seeing some fungicide applications in corn in Indiana. The perpetual rainfall, it just keeps raining down there, and those guys have been soaked. Their fields, they've struggled all spring from excessive rains. Not only, are they needing more fungicide applications, but we've also probably lost quite a bit of that spring fertilizer that was put on, if it got put on. So keep an eye on that. It could be a potential trouble spot. Not saying it's going to be a huge game changer, but look at our stocks to use on corn right now. We cannot afford to lose too much production, and that's not even venturing on the soybean side right there. I do think the market will react to those a little bit quicker this year than in most. Second thing I want to talk about, soy oil inclusion in biodiesel. 21.2% in the month of March, 1.28 billion pounds. That was above last year, the highest inclusion rate since 2024. That number will continue to rise. We're not only seeing more biodiesel demand, more biofuel, renewable diesel, all of them, but we're seeing, you know, less imports of used cooking oil, less canola oil, other oils making their way into biodiesel. We're focusing heavy on soy oil. And, you know, we did get the March crushing report out last night. It showed our soy oil stocks 2.4 billion pounds at the end of March, down 6% from last year. So we are cutting into our soy oil stocks there a little bit. Keep an eye on that. Soy meal has been leading that complex, but oil has started to show a little bit of strength again. Might be a market mover. Third and final thing I want to talk about today, safrinha harvest underway in Brazil. 2% of the crop out yet, not talking too much about yields for the entire area. But Mato Grosso, 2% of that crop is out, and they are estimating total production now at 52.6 million metric tons. That is down 5% from last year, even though Mato Grosso increased their corn plantings by 1.8%. Drought really hit that crop in Mato Grosso, and I don't think that's probably the end of the declines to corn yields. We're going to be keeping an eye on this. I'm not saying that we're going to be losing a lot of corn out of Brazil, but already hearing these statements come out that, quote, Argentine production is big enough it'll make up for losses in Brazil, unquote. That tells me that, yes, they are factoring in that this crop is going to be smaller in Brazil, and that's coming from officials in the country, some of the bigger analytical firms. When you start hearing those statements, they are definitely walking that crop backwards, even if they haven't put the numbers out. Watch the words. Those are the three things I'm watching today.
3: This is Sports on Radio Iowa. I'm Todd Kim. Former Iowa State standout Taman Lipsey is traveling the country looking to boost his stock in the upcoming NBA draft. Lipsey's latest in a series of workouts took place Monday with the Golden State Warriors. He would love to follow in the footsteps of another Ames High School graduate, in Harrison Barnes, by getting drafted by the Warriors.
4: When I was a little kid, you know, I remember saying, when they ask you, what do you want to be when you grow up? So I always said an NBA player. So just to get these opportunities to work out for teams and talk to teams, it's been a blessing, and I don't take it for granted. And there's another player from Ames High School that played for the Warriors. So who knows, but he won a championship here and did a lot of great things. So shout out to Harrison.
3: The NBA draft is June 23rd and 24th in Brooklyn, New York. Former Cyclone star Milan Momcilovic has committed to Kentucky. He withdrew from the draft last week after leading ISU in scoring at nearly 17 points per game as the Cyclones made it back to the Sweet 16 of the NCAA tournament. Preparations continue at the Wakanda Club in Des Moines for next week's return of the PGA Tour Champions. The principal charity classic is June 12th through the 14th. Alex McCarty is the tournament director.
22: Construction starts about a month out from the tournament, so we've been hard at work for a couple weeks. We work closely with Tanner and the team here at Wakanda, Aaron and his leadership, to really try to make this tournament come together as quickly as we can. Do our best not to disrupt, you know, anything that the membership has going on, but they're great hosts.
3: The Wakanda Club has served as host of the tournament since 2013. Cedar Rapids Prairie is a new top-ranked team in 4A in the latest Radio Iowa Baseball Coaches High School poll. Dubuque Wallert's top-ranked in 3A. It's Pleasantville in 2A, Martinsdale St. Mary's in 1A. 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
6: I'm Nicole Murray with Your Money Now. Oil prices are slightly lower this morning by at least 1% after President Trump says talks with Iran are ongoing despite conflicting reports from Tehranian officials. West Texas Intermediate at roughly $91 per barrel, Brent at nearly $94. The Office of the United States Trade Representative has proposed 25% tariffs on Brazilian goods under Section 301, determining that the South American nation had engaged in practices that are unreasonable and burden or restrict U.S. commerce. Some of these practices include anti-corruption enforcement, illegal deforestation, and more. NBA star Stephen Curry has entered into a partnership with Chinese sportswear and equipment company Li Ning, which would involve product development as well as sports culture initiatives. Curry said there are also plans to launch Curry brand stores in the U.S. and China, adding that the partnership will help his brand have a wider range of resources and a global footprint. Futures are slightly lower after all three major indexes closed at new record highs yesterday. That's Your Money Now.
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26: This is Radio Iowa. I'm Matt Kelly. Police in the eastern Iowa town of Muscatine say a gunman killed six members of his family Monday before killing himself when confronted by police. Reports say two of the victims were employees of the Muscatine Community Schools and two were students. Muscatine Police Chief Anthony Keyes says 52-year-old Ryan Willis McFarland shot and killed four family members at one house and two others in separate locations.
27: Officers located McFarland on the Riverfront Trail near the pedestrian bridge. While talking to Ryan Willis McFarland, he took his own life. Officers and EMS personnel rendered aid. However, he was pronounced deceased at the scene.
26: It's believed the shooting stemmed from a domestic dispute. Counselors will be available to support students and staff this morning at Muscatine's high school, junior high, and elementary schools. In central Iowa, Polk County Sheriff's deputies tried to serve a warrant Monday and say the suspect fled to a garage and barricaded himself inside. Negotiations failed, and when officers tried to enter the garage, the suspect fired and police returned fire. The unidentified suspect was later found dead. An officer was shot in the hand. 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
26: This is primary election day in Iowa, and the polls will open at 7 o'clock this morning. Radio Iowa's O.K. Henderson reports.
12: Voters must show a valid photo ID, like a driver's license or passport, to cast a ballot, and they'll have to be registered as a Republican or a Democrat to participate in those party primaries. They can switch their party registration at their polling place. Iowa residents who have not registered to vote may do so at their precinct if they can prove with paperwork, like a utility bill, that they live in the neighborhood and are eligible to vote. Voters who received an absentee ballot but haven't mailed it yet have two options. They can take it to their county auditor's office by 8 p.m. to have it counted, or they can surrender their absentee ballot at their polling place and they'll be given a regular ballot to vote. Radio Iowa, I'm O.K. Henderson.
26: The polls will be open until 8 o'clock tonight. You can visit RadioIowa.com to find a link to the state's Vote Ready website with more information on how to vote. Governor Kim Reynolds has signed several ag-related bills into law. State Ag Secretary Mike Naig says one for the Ag and Natural Resources budget included farm-to-faucet water quality funding.
13: I think our current situation in central Iowa just drives home the necessity of working together. Again, upstream in the watershed to reduce nutrient loss like nitrates and phosphorus.
26: The bill includes $25 million to upgrade the nitrate treatment system at the Central Iowa Waterworks. Other bills that are now law make more fresh, local, nutritious foods available to schools. Another addresses sales tax exemptions for honeybees, while yet another helps with a tax exemption for veterinarians who are willing to practice in rural Iowa. I'm Matt Kelly. 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
14: ABC News, I'm Sherry Preston. President Trump pushing for a ceasefire in Lebanon. ABC's Karen Hua is in Washington and says he talked with both Hezbollah and the Prime Minister of Israel.
15: The phone call came after Israel escalated its bombing campaign against Hezbollah fighters in Lebanon, ordering strikes in the capital, Beirut. That triggered a mass exodus and prompted Iran's leadership to threaten to call off peace talks with the U.S. President Trump has since claimed to have brokered a de-escalation. Trump says talks with Iran are now resuming at a rapid pace.
14: Russia has launched new attacks on Ukraine overnight, firing drones and missiles, killing at least 17 people. There are worries more could be found dead in the rubble of buildings. Police in Muscatine, Iowa say a gunman killed six members of his own family in a shooting spree covering several locations. They say he then took his own life after being confronted later by police. This is ABC News.
9: KICD News Time, 6:35. Here are the big three stories we're following locally. Milford police say they made a traffic stop and the driver confessed to being in the country illegally. They say at one point, 28-year-old Edgar Lara attempted to flee the scene and had to be tased. He's been charged with possession of pot, but ICE has been contacted as Lara told officers he snuck into the country from Honduras. Spencer Municipal Band practice begins tonight, 7 p.m. at the middle school. If you play an instrument, they'd love to have you. If you don't have an instrument anymore, they'll find you one. And today is primary election day in Clay County. There's a contested race on the Republican ballot for 3 supervisor seats and uncontested races for treasurer, recorder, and county attorney. Polls statewide open 7 a.m. until 8 p.m. Big 3 stories we're following on the radio. This morning, all of our news can be accessed on the World Wide Web anytime at NorthwestIowaNow.com or at BigCountry1077.com. 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
1: Today, Steve Booth from Greenville. We have Dave and Janelle Maurer celebrating an anniversary, and Rick and Cindy Little from Spencer also celebrating an anniversary today. We do the birthdays every weekday morning at 6:35, 7:35, and 8:35. 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
1: Billboard magazine just updated the charts. They do that on Tuesday mornings. There's a shakeup on the Hot 100. It had to happen sooner or later. Ella Langley has been dethroned. The new number one song in the country is Janice by Drake. I bet it's great. Let's listen to a snippet.
3: You just resurrected me. Beach me, baby. Call my phone and say you need me.
1: Boy, you were expecting big things, weren't you? It's just that for 3 minutes. Yikes. Choosing Texas falls to number two. Ella Langley's Be Her falls to number three. Shebang is also a new Drake song that moves up to number four. And a new release from Olivia Rodrigo called The Cure debuts at number five. In fact, The Cure by Olivia Rodrigo debuts at number one on the pop charts this week. Very Taylor Swift-ish, don't you think? I lied. The Cure debuted number one on the rock charts. Still number one on the pop charts is Olivia Dean with So Easy to Fall in Love. And before you shed any more tears for Ella Langley, she remains number one.
4: Just when I thought I got
1: 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Billboard magazine. 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Even though we're a news talk station, we still want you to know what's hip with the kids.
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1: 4:42, September corn is down 2 1/4. New crop is down 2 3/4 at 4.69 3/4 cents. July beans are down 4 cents at 11.76 3/4. September down 3 1/4. New crop down 2 3/4 at 11.86. Soybean meal overnight's down 70 cents. Soybean oil is down 48 points. And Chicago wheat overnight down 4 3/4 cents. 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
1: Now is state climatologist Justin Glisson. Justin, how are you?
2: Doing well, thanks, Patrick. Nice to be back with you. How are you?
1: I am doing well. So the month of May started out fairly calm, at least for rain and stuff. And then we got into that second half of the month, and boy, plenty of rain, severe weather on the table. What are your thoughts for the state of Iowa for the month of May?
2: Yeah, that's a great summary. So coming out of the sixth wettest April in 154 years of records, the first 2 weeks of May were actually the driest start to May on record for many parts of the state. And then, as you mentioned, we get into a severe weather stretch from basically the 15th through the 18th. We had 4 days of widespread severe weather across the state, with the 17th being a bullseye for 24 reported tornadoes, EF1s or less, so not, you know, widespread damage, but definitely if you're impacted by a tornado, it is significant. With that switch to a more active storm track, we did see widespread rainfall. But overall, if you look at the month in general for the state, we came in about 2.78 inches of precipitation, and that's about 2 inches below average. With the cloud cover and the rainfall that we had as well, our statewide average temperature was about 60.9 degrees, and that's just 1 degree above average. So near normal on the temperature side, definitely drier than normal on the precipitation side for the state. And that's where we've seen drought continue to hang on in northwest Iowa, but also the reemergence of D0, that abnormally dry category in eastern Iowa.
1: Now, you mentioned drought here in our listening area. That includes northwest Iowa. What else are you noticing in northwest Iowa for the month of May?
2: Yep. So if you look at Climate Division 1, which is northwest Iowa, temperatures were warmer than the statewide average. But looking at the precipitation side, one of the driest parts of the state as well. So on the temperature side, about 2.6 degrees above average. And then looking at the precipitation side, still a little below average for springtime in general, March, April, May, given that, again, the sixth wettest April on record really helped increase surpluses across the state. But overall, for Climate Division 1, almost an inch below average for meteorological spring. And then if we look at May as a month of precipitation for the northwest corner, also about an inch below average, so 75% of normal across the state. However, or across northwest Iowa, I should say. But in eastern Iowa is where we've seen the driest conditions in the top 10 driest Mays on record, going back into the late 1800s.
1: Once again, we're chatting with state climatologist Justin Glisson. Now, Justin, zooming in here on the town of Spencer, you have the co-op data handy here. What do you notice with that data?
2: Yes. So the warmest temperature during the month was on the 6th, and that was 92 degrees. Sorry, let me start that over. The warmest temperature of the month was on the 26th, and that was 92 degrees. Coldest temperature on the morning of the 6th was 30 degrees, so about a 62-degree temperature swing between the high and the low. If we look at the average daytime high temperature, right about 72.9 degrees, and that was 2 degrees above normal. The average overnight low was 43.8 degrees, and that was 4.1 degrees below average. So if you look at the overall average temperature, which gives us a baseline to compare a temperature behavior for a station or a climate division or a state, about 1.1 degrees below average in Spencer. So this is reflected of cooler temperatures, more cloud cover. Rainfall amounts as well was near normal. So you had rainfall on 10 days of the month, the highest total coming on the 22nd, and that was 1.07 inches. And then we ended the month at Spencer Municipal Airport with 2 days of a quarter inch, so a half an inch over the 30th and the 31st. And why I mentioned Spencer Municipal Airport, some of the co-op observations from Spencer 1 are still not on the record yet. So we'll have to see those come in. On the precipitation side, as I mentioned, 4.22 inches, with the normal being 4.19 inches, so right around what we would expect in terms of May precipitation.
1: Now shifting gears, looking ahead to the month of June, are we fixing to have our typical June, or what's the signals showing for the next week or two?
2: Yep. So if you look at the short-term outlooks getting us into the first half of June, we are seeing a strong signal across the United States for warmer than average temperatures. And the warmest temperatures are looking like in the upper Midwest, getting over into the high plains, the Dakotas, parts of Minnesota. And then that northwest corner of Iowa is showing a little bit stronger warm signal than the rest of the state. We are also shifting back, looking at the precipitation outlooks, back to a slightly elevated shot at unseasonably wet conditions, so better chances of rainfall returning to the state after that dry May that we had overall. You look at the full month outlook that was released on May 31st, the temperature signal still holds for warmer than average, but also no clear signal on the precipitation side. So looking at those short-term outlooks do give us an indication that the first half of the month should be wetter than average. And for most locations across the state, June is climatologically the wettest month. So it would be good to see the faucet turn back on, particularly for our growing crops, but also to help alleviate abnormal dryness and drought conditions that we're seeing expand across the state.
1: Now, also with those rain shower chances comes the possibility of severe weather, although it looks like this first week looks to be fairly quiet. A lot of activity in the central plains, including Nebraska, North and South Dakota. But anything you're noticing along those lines?
2: Yeah, so when we talk about severe weather, you know, looking at the outlooks, when we see warm and wetter, generally during the warmest part of the year, basically from April through July, those typically tend to give us more thunderstorm activity, just given warmer temperatures produce more instability, and more instability helps fuel thunderstorms and produces stronger thunderstorms. So as a meteorologist, what I look at is what's called the accumulated supercell composite parameter. That's a mouthful. But what it's showing, it can get a 7, 10 to 14 day outlook on where we expect stronger storms to develop. We're not seeing anything, at least in the first week, as you mentioned. What we are seeing, potentially a shift back to more active patterns, particularly southern Minnesota, getting into Wisconsin, and then north central to northeastern Iowa. So we're not seeing a real clear signal in terms of a severe weather outbreak. We typically rely on the climate prediction or the storm prediction center's 8-day convective outlook, and we're not seeing a signal there either. So at least in the near term, we're expecting more rainfall, but definitely not as active as those 4 days in May.
1: Well, very well. Justin, thank you for joining us here this morning.
2: Always a pleasure.
1: Once again, that is state climatologist Justin Glisson joining us here on KICD.
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4: Partly sunny today, high of 80. Partly cloudy tonight, and an overnight low in the upper 50s. Partly sunny tomorrow, 20% chance of rain in the afternoon, a high in the low 80s. That becomes a 70% chance Wednesday night, Thursday, and Thursday night. Daytime high Thursday in the low 80s. We have a 50% chance of rain on Friday, 60% chance at night, high mid 80s. Should be in the middle 80s on Saturday, and then there's a 40% chance of rain Sunday and a high in the middle 80s. Cloudy and 63 currently at News Radio. 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
4: Good morning, George Bauer at the KICD Ag Business Desk. USDA meteorologist Brad Rippey with yesterday's crop report. First of all, on the corn.
9: 93% planted by May 31st. 1 point ahead of the five-year average. 1 point ahead of last year. The only five states with more than 10% of their corn acreage left to plant, Indiana, Kansas, Michigan, Ohio, and Pennsylvania, corn emergence at 76% on May 31st, 2 points ahead of the five-year average, equal to this time a year ago.
4: 97% of Iowa's corn is in the ground, same as a year ago, 1% above the five-year average. Last week, we were at 94%. 87% emergence, that's 4% ahead of the five-year average. On the soybeans,
9: 87% of the intended acreage in the ground, well ahead of the five-year average of 80%, and last year's 83%. In terms of states with planting still to go, there are only two where there's more than a quarter of the crop left to plant. One of those, Missouri, that's a state where we see a lot of double crop soybeans going in behind the winter wheat. The other state, that is Ohio at 68%. Soybean emergence due to some of the earlier planting, especially in the south, we have really good emergence numbers at 65% on May 31st. Five-year average is 57%. Last year at this time, 61%.
4: 95% of Iowa soybeans are planted even with a year ago, 4% ahead of average, 5% progress since last week. 74% emergence, 67% is common for this week on the calendar. Yesterday was also the first crop condition report of the 2026 growing season. 67% good to excellent, 28% fair, 5% poor to very poor. 82% of Iowa's corn, good to excellent, 17% fair, only 1% in poor condition. 66% of the nation's soybeans, good to excellent, 29% fair, 5% poor to very poor. 79% of Iowa soybeans, good to excellent, 19% fair, 2% poor to very poor. Iowa Governor Kim Reynolds yesterday signing a couple of ag-related bills that made it through the legislature. Iowa Ag Secretary Mike Nagy says one for the Ag and Natural Resources budget includes farm-to-faucet water quality funding.
10: It doubles down on some programs and projects that are already working, meaning we're going to work upstream to implement more conservation practices like cover crops, like converting some land to pasture, those types of things, but also made resources available for small communities to invest in their water treatment, wastewater, drinking water, stormwater as well.
4: Reynolds also signing the first ever Iowa Farm Act, basically written by Nagy after consulting with Iowa's commodity groups.
10: You know, some things around Choose Iowa, which again is making more fresh, local, nutritious foods available to schools. It addressed sales tax exemption for honeybees. It helped, with a tax exemption for veterinarians who are willing to practice in rural Iowa. You know, it continued our investment in preventing and preparing to respond to foreign animal diseases.
4: Nagy classifies the Iowa Farm Act as non-controversial. He says it had support from both parties in both chambers. Cotton farmers say they have been losing money for years, many of them, in fact, switching over to corn production. Ag Secretary Brooke Rollins on Friday introduced the Great American Cotton Plan.
11: Through the Working Families Tax Cuts, we reauthorized the Pima Agricultural Cotton Trust Fund through 2031 and are providing domestic manufacturers and associations with $16 million in annual support. Also increasing the payment rate in the Economic Adjustment Assistance for Textile Mills, the EAATM program, helping American cotton mills upgrade their facilities so we can be more competitive on the world stage. USDA is also ensuring our BioPreferred program remains funded so that products made from cotton can continue to use the BioPreferred label, helping to create further market demand. We are also ensuring that cotton's increased marketing loan rates for upland cotton are fully implemented this summer per the Working Family Tax Cuts Act.
4: Rollins says it's time to start wearing cotton again instead of polyester made with foreign oil.
11: In partnership with other federal agencies, we are starting a plant, not plastic initiative that will educate consumers and potential customers on the benefit of natural fibers. An evaluation by HHS and EPA on the risks associated with microplastics and synthetics in our clothing, of which are mostly and often in foreign competitors to American cotton.
4: That's the latest from the Ag Business Desk. We'll have markets throughout the day and more farm news coming up during the noon hour.
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12: 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Popcorn has origins dating back over 9,000 years in what is now Central America. Corn kernels were first sold on the east coast of the U.S. in the 1840s, and the term popped corn first appeared in 1848. Charles Kreeters, credited with the invention of the popcorn maker in 1892, he operated a candy store in Chicago. During the Great Depression, popcorn was only 5 to 10 cents a bag, and many farmers turned to planting popcorn to make a living. One of those farm families, the Redenbacher family from Indiana. Today's American Agriculture History Minute. I'm Mark Oppold.
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14: From ABC News, I'm Sherry Preston. The shaky ceasefire in Iran is holding, but it is shakier following Israel's further movement into Lebanon, which Iran says is a violation. On Monday, President Trump called Israeli Prime Minister Benjamin Netanyahu.
15: Sources describing the call as tense, with President Trump fuming at Netanyahu over the escalation. At one point asking him, "What the expletive are you doing?" and accusing Netanyahu of being ungrateful. The president then writing on social media that Israel and Hezbollah agreed to scale back the fighting, saying the talks are continuing at a rapid pace.
14: ABC's Rachel Scott. Ukraine firing hundreds of drones and missiles into Ukraine's capital overnight. Russia firing them. 17 people killed, more than 100 wounded. It's election day in several states, including California, where reality star Spencer Pratt is among the candidates running for mayor of Los Angeles.
16: I just want people to feel safe.
17: Pratt rose to fame on the early 2000s MTV show The Hills. His campaign has taken aim at incumbent Mayor Karen Bass as she's battled low approval ratings triggered largely by her response to last year's devastating wildfires.
14: ABC's Trevor Ault. The top two vote getters in the mayor and governor's races will move on to the general election. Unless somebody gets 50%, then they win outright. Newark Mayor Ross Baraka is expected to announce a lawsuit today against the operators of the ICE detention center in the protests in Newark, Delaney Hall. ABC's Phil Tate is there.
18: Now, Newark police, they're front and center, securing the half-mile stretch near Delaney Hall. Mayor Baraka called state police's tactics overly aggressive, announcing Newark police would be taking over. Days ago, state police were brought in by New Jersey Governor Mikey Sherrill in an effort to prevent ICE from escalating violence and to keep the state of affairs in check.
14: Family members are speaking out against conditions inside, calling them abhorrent. Delaney Hall's private operator says that's not true. You're listening to ABC News.
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14: Twin crises, one infrastructure, the other political in a Texas city.
23: Corpus Christi is bordered on two sides by water, but is in a long-term drought and considering a controversial plan to build a desalination plant in its inner harbor. One study finds no risk of environmental harm, but City Councilmember Carolyn Vaughn is skeptical.
24: I'm going to have to be convinced the bay is not going to be harmed.
23: At the same time, Mayor Paulette Guajardo faces a hearing today on her possible removal from office for her handling of tax breaks in a hotel development. Jim Ryan, ABC News.
14: Justice Department says it will abide by a judge's ruling against the $1.8 billion so-called anti-weaponization fund set up as a part of the lawsuit that President Trump dropped against the IRS. Outside Philadelphia, an illegal cockfighting ring has been busted. ABC's John Paul was there as police moved in on the chickens and their owners.
25: It's okay, honey. It's okay.
26: Our cameras are rolling as state and local police, along with the SPCA, raided a warehouse. Inside, police say they interrupted a cockfight in progress.
27: There was food set up, drinks set up.
26: Nicole Wilson is the director of animal law enforcement for the SPCA. She says this was a complex operation involving 25 people from as far away as New York. They say they found 52 live chickens and 3 that had already died from fighting.
14: Cockfighting is illegal at all 50 states and the District of Columbia. I'm Sherry Preston, ABC News.
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4: 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We'll get a Bill O'Reilly morning update. We'll get a big interview in there. We'll review this date in history, and we'll play Quiz Biz before 8 o'clock. This is the most important hour of radio on the radio. Live Doppler quick cast today. Dry, partly sunny, high of 80, partly cloudy tonight with an overnight low in the upper 50s. Right now it's 63 degrees here at the Broadcast Center in North.
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4: Good morning, George Bauer, KICD News. There are very few local contested races in today's primaries, and almost all of the action is on the Republican side. In Clay County, there are four candidates for three spots on the Board of Supervisors. Incumbent Republican Barry Anderson, joined by Brent Trierweiler, Kim Kroger, Sharon Johansson, and Brandon Edmonds on the ballot. Incumbents Alan Bachelet and Courtney DeLoss are not seeking another term. There are three challenged races in Dickinson County, all Republicans. Candidates for District 1 Supervisor are Dan Taylor and Beth Will. Incumbent Kim Wormerson not running again. In District 4, Thaddeus Cook is challenging incumbent Steve Clark. And former county attorney Bethany Brand Lampe challenging appointed county attorney Melanie Summer Baller. There are two contested races on the Cherokee County Republican ballot. Incumbent Treasurer Jody Mongan has selected not to seek another term. Rob Byers and Debbie Ann Stevenson are running to become the county's new treasurer. And incumbent District 4 Supervisor Cheryl Ellis is being challenged by Charles Stubbe. And there is one primary contest in Osceola County where Dustin Munier and Dale Walter have registered as Republicans for the open District 3 seat. Two state senators in the KICD broadcast area are facing primary challenges today. Lynn Evans is being challenged by Shane Bellafee in District 3. Dave Rowley is being challenged by Stacey Besh in District 5. State Representatives Megan Jones in District 6 and John Wills in District 10 do not have primary challengers. There are challenged races further up the ballot. Iowa's incumbent governor and U.S. senators are giving up their seats. Five Republicans are running for governor, and two Republicans and two Democrats are seeking their party's nomination for the U.S. Senate. The incumbent congressman from Northwest Iowa is running for governor today, and there are three Democrats seeking the nomination to represent their party in that race this fall. And the incumbent state auditor is giving up that post to run for governor, and two Republicans are squaring off in that race today. A man claiming to be an illegal immigrant from Honduras is being held in the Dickinson County Jail. Milford police say they stopped a speeding vehicle Saturday night near the intersection of S Avenue and 13th Street and say the driver identified himself as 28-year-old Edgar Lara and that he is in the country illegally. Lara was outside of the vehicle when police were investigating the smell of marijuana and reportedly attempted to flee on foot. He made it through several residential yards until authorities deployed a taser and took him into custody. Lara has been charged with interference with official acts, first offense, possession of marijuana, having an open container, no valid driver's license, and speeding. Immigration and Customs Enforcement, ICE, has also been informed. Well, the city of Storm Lake is activating a voluntary water conservation plan. The city says that during the peak summer heat, water demand can reach up to 5 million gallons per day, putting significant strain on treatment capacity. Last month, the Storm Lake City Council approved an increase in water rates to update the system. Tyler Gibbons is the city's finance director.
0: Base monthly fee to $21, a usage fee of, as part of the plan, water bills will go up. A base monthly fee to $21. A usage fee of $6.52 per 1,000 gallons. A new fee for the system improvements will be added, $6 per month with a 50-cent per 1,000 gallon usage fee. Starting July 1st, 2026, the average household water bill will go up an estimated $12.17 per month and $14.21 and $12.89 respectively in fiscal year 28 and 29.
4: Residents of Storm Lake, Lakeside, Truesdale, and other users of the municipal water system are encouraged to cut back on lawn watering, car washing, shorten your shower time, and only run dishwashers and washing machines when they're full. Audrey McIrvin this morning recaps the weekend health update.
1: Electric bikes and motorized scooters are everywhere this summer, especially with kids and teens looking for a fun way to get around town.
2: But they also come with risks that many people just underestimate. Some of these devices can accelerate very quickly and reach speeds much faster than a traditional bike.
1: Ashley Sonias, a nursing administrator at the Spencer Hospital Emergency Department, joined the Clay County Health Update this weekend. She says they're seeing a distinct rise in accidents involving these newer devices. places. And the biggest concern right now is that riders simply aren't protecting themselves.
2: So head injuries are one of the most serious outcomes we can see from the scooter and bike accidents. And then we can also see fractures, road rash, facial injuries, and injuries that may require surgery or rehabilitation afterwards. So another concern is that those young riders are not fully understanding how quickly situations can change at higher speeds. So riding an e-scooter or the e-bike requires being aware. You need to have balance, coordination, and quick decision-making skills. So it's important for parents to recognize that these devices are not toys. They move fast, and riders need to understand traffic rules.
1: Sonia says keeping your kids safe includes consistent helmet use. Get rid of distractions like earbuds or cell phones, and stay off busy roads whenever possible. The Spencer Hospital Emergency Room was recently recertified as a Level 4 trauma center, meaning the facility is fully equipped with the training and protocols to handle critical injuries right here in Spencer. You can listen to the full Clay County Health Update under the podcast tab at northwestiowanow.com. I'm Audrey McGirvin.
4: And tonight, according to the co-director of the Spencer Municipal Band, Tom Rutt, is the first practice for the season.
3: Katie Bush, who is the choir band director at Lincoln and at the middle school, is my co-director. And Katie and I will be rounding up band members starting June 2nd, first Tuesday in June, is our first rehearsal at 7 p.m. at the middle school. We would love to have some new friends join us. Don't worry if you haven't played for a while. We are a no-guilt group, and we will help you out. If you don't have your horn anymore, let us know what kind of horn you need. We've got friends in the community. They'll find a horn for you, too. So,
4: there will be 5 concerts this summer, including one already this Thursday night. That's the latest from the KICD News Desk. All of our news can be accessed online anytime at NorthwestIowaNow.com or at BigCountry1077.com.
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9: Turning to the area funeral announcements for today, services for 99-year-old Vernon Mickelson of Spencer. They'll be this morning at 11 at First English Lutheran Church in Spencer. Visitation also this morning, 10 until 11 at the church as well. Burial at Barnes Township Cemetery, Lynn Grove. Turner Jenis Funeral Home, Spirit Lake handling arrangements for 99-year-old Vernon Mickelson of Spencer. Funeral services for 84-year-old Susanna Bredehoft of Algona, formerly of West Bend in Emmitsburg. They'll be Wednesday morning at 11 at Peace Lutheran Church in West Bend. Burial at Evergreen Cemetery in West Bend. Visitation is Tuesday from 4 until 6 today at the Peace Lutheran Church in West Bend. The service also is going to be live streamed via the Lentz Funeral Home website. Lentz Funeral Home in West Bend handling arrangements for 84-year-old Susanna Bredehoft of Algona, formerly of West Bend and Emmitsburg. Arrangements for 97-year-old Roberta Kulo of Grettinger will be Thursday at 10:30 at Bethel Lutheran Church in Grettinger. Burial at Valley View Cemetery at Grettinger. The visitation is Wednesday, 4 till 7 p.m. at the Bethel Lutheran Church in Grettinger. 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And services are pending for 95-year-old Elaine Mills of Spirit Lake. 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
4: 7:17 and a half. It's a Tuesday, and here's your primetime weather on Information Radio. Partly sunny today and a high of 80 degrees. Southeast winds at 10 to 15. Partly cloudy tonight, becoming mostly cloudy, and an overnight low in the upper 50s. A southeast wind at 10 to 15 miles per hour. Then partly sunny on Wednesday. 20% chance of showers creeps into the forecast in the afternoon, a high in the low 80s. South winds at 15 to 20 and gusting up to 30. And then a 70% chance of showers Thursday night. Thunderstorms a possibility. Overnight low of 60 degrees. South winds at 15 to 20. 70% chance of rain Thursday and Thursday night. Chance of thunderstorms. High low 80s. Overnight low, low 60s. 50% chance of rain Friday, 60% chance Friday night, daytime high mid-80s, overnight low, low 60s, mostly sunny Saturday, high mid-80s, overnight low in the low 60s, 40% chance of rain Sunday and Sunday night, daytime high in the middle 80s. Yesterday's high was 86, the low was 58, and we picked up 2/100ths of an inch of rain when I wasn't watching. Record high on this date was 102 in 1934. The record low is 35 degrees in 1946. We were at the Little League game last night in Spencer that got called due to lightning. Sunrise rose at 5:43 this morning. Sunsets tonight at 8:54. Sunrise tomorrow morning at 5:43. It's currently 63 and mostly cloudy at News Radio KICD.
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13: 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Lean Hog Futures searching for some support. I'm Mark Oppel. Today's bottom line report. Over 10,000 visitors from the U.S. and 10 foreign countries expected to be in Des Moines tomorrow and Thursday for the 38th annual World Pork Expo. Iowa is the logical host for the event, since Iowa is the number one pork-producing state in the nation, over 40 million head. Visitors coming this year wondering where support might be showing up in the futures market. July ended a disappointing week last week and started yesterday, with July battling at the $100 level. July's 52-week low, by the way, was back on November 21st, 94.20. The 52-week high, that was set just the first week of March, up at 113.37. Numbers to watch. We would expect early summer demand to pick up. Pork and poultry both have fared well at the retail counter versus higher-priced beef. This is the bottom line report. Image Wellness says your health is your greatest wealth. 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
18: It was all Spencer Tigers in a Lakes Conference baseball matchup on Monday night in Estherville. Estherville Lincoln Central rolled out Garrett Smith to start things off while George Lawson pitched for Spencer. The Tigers were able to push across a run on a bases-loaded walk to Max Tekken, driving in George Lawson to make it 1-0 in the first. Spencer would strike for three more in the second, highlighted by a 2-RBI double by George Lawson. From his front left foot, lines this one, heading out towards left center field. It's going to be down. Four extra bases. One run already scored. Here comes the second to the plate. Number across here for George Lawson. The Tiger defense held ELC in check in the bottom of the second. Then the offense piled it on in the top of the third, scoring 12 runs on 9 hits, highlighted by a 2-RBI triple from Jace McCormick. And Spencer led 16-0 going into the bottom half of the inning. Another scoreless, hitless inning delivered by George Lawson led to another big inning in the top of the fourth for Spencer. Max Tekken started things off right in that half inning with a solo shot over the right field fence.
19: Tekken's coming to the plate three times, and he launches this one and at an out to left center field. It is so gone.
18: The Tigers would end up striking for five in that inning and led 21-0 going into the bottom of the fourth. A three-up, three-down inning on the hill from George Lawson would lock up the win with a four-inning, 15-run mercy rule as Spencer won 21-0. Lawson picked up the win on the mound, throwing four innings, allowing one hit, one walk, and striking out five with zero runs scored. Garrett Smith would take the loss in 2.1 innings of work. He did strike out four, but allowed nine hits, nine runs all earned, and walked five. Plenty of offense to go around for the Tigers in a 21-run game. Jace McCormick certainly stood out, scoring four runs, three singles, and a triple for four hits on the day, and knocking in four. George Lawson in five plate appearances scored two runs, had five runs batted in, and four hits on the night with a sacrifice fly. Max Tekken ended up with three runs batted in on the evening, two runs scored with a single and a home run. Spencer evens up their record at 3-3 and prepare for a road trip to Sioux Center tomorrow in non-conference play before coming back home to play Estherville Lincoln Central on Thursday. ELC will await that matchup as they drop to 6-3 on the season. They are now 1-2 in the Lakes Conference. The Iowa High School Athletic Association Boys Soccer Championships began on Monday. Class 1A quarterfinals were all played at Mediacom Stadium in Des Moines. The number 3 seed St. Albert of Council Bluffs beat number 6 seed Western Christian of Hull 4-2. West Sioux routed Pella Christian as the number 2 seed, the Eagles being the number 7 seed. The Falcons advance into the semifinals to play St. Albert of Council Bluffs at 2:30. On June 4th. On the top side of the bracket, the number 4 seed West Central Valley edged out the number 5 seed Trainer 5-4, and then top seeded Regina Catholic of Iowa City rolled past Grundy Center Gladbrook Rhinebeck 7-1. The Wildcat and Regals will play at noon on June 4th. Semifinal matches are in Mediacom Stadium for all four classes. Class 2A quarterfinals were at Gilbert High School. The number 3 seed Des Moines Christian of Urbandale beat the number 6 seed Wallert Catholic of Dubuque 2-1. And then the number 2 seed Unity Christian of Orange City got past the number 7 seed Knoxville 3-0. The Lions and Knights collide at 7:30 on June 4th in Mediacom Stadium for the semifinals. On the top side of the bracket, number 4 seed Bishop Heelan of Sioux City edged out number 5 seed Mount Vernon 2-1. And the number 1 seed Gilbert got past number 8 seed Applington Parkersburg 1-0. Gilbert and Bishop Heelan face off at 5 o'clock on June 4th in Mediacom Stadium for the semifinals. Class 3A, the number 3 seed, North High of Davenport, lost to the number 6 seed, Hoover of Des Moines, 3-1. And then the number 2 seed, Dallas Center Grimes, rolled past the number 7 seed, Denison Sleswig, 5-0. The Huskies and Mustangs will play for the semifinals at 2:30 on June 3rd. The Class 3A quarterfinals continued in Indianola Stadium in Indianola with the number 5 seed Norwalk getting past the number 4 seed Marion in a 5-0 shutout. And then Xavier of Cedar Rapids beat the number 8 seed Indianola 2-1. The Musketeers and Warriors will play for the semifinals at noon on June 3rd in Mediacom Stadium in Des Moines. Class 4A was at Valley Stadium in West Des Moines for the quarterfinals. The number 3 seed Urbandale beat the number 6 seed West of Iowa City 3-1. It was a dramatic contest between the number 2 seed Northwest of Waukee and the number 7 seed Johnston. Tied at 1 through the end of regulation and two more overtimes, it was Northwest of Waukee winning 4-3 in penalty kicks to advance into the semifinals, where they'll play the Jayhawks of Urbandale at 7:30 on June 3rd. Top side of the bracket, the number 4 seed Southeast Polk was beaten by the number 5 seed Roosevelt of Des Moines 3-1, and then the number 1 seed Centennial of Ankeny prevailed over the number 8 seed City of Iowa City 4-0. Jaguars and Rough Riders will play at 5 o'clock on June 3rd at Mediacom Stadium in Des Moines. Minnesota Twins opened up a 3-game early week set with the Chicago White Sox beating them 9-6 on Monday. That's a look at sports on KICD for Northwest Iowa Now. I'm Stephen Cutler.
0: I'm Nicole Murray with Your Money Now. Oil prices have dropped this morning by more than 1% after President Trump says talks with Iran are ongoing, despite conflicting reports from Tehranian officials. West Texas Intermediate at roughly $91 per barrel, Brent at nearly $94. Hewlett-Packard Enterprise shares are up by more than 25% after the company posted blockbuster second quarter results that blew away estimates. Revenue was up 40% from a year ago, and the tech company posted its biggest earnings beat since 2018. Server revenue was particularly strong, coming in at nearly $5.5 billion, which is nearly $1 billion ahead of estimates. Coding tools are becoming an increasingly big target for Google and Microsoft as they try to catch Anthropic and OpenAI in the red-hot market. CNBC reports that Microsoft is gearing up for coding-related announcements at its Build conference this week, following Google's emphasis on new products and offerings at its developer conference in May. Futures are down this morning. That's Your Money Now.
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22: This is Radio Iowa. A mass shooting in Muscatine on Monday left 7 people dead, including 2 children, all members of the same family. Police say a gunman shot and killed 6 people at 2 houses and a business, then fatally shot himself on a riverfront trail when confronted by police. Muscatine Police Chief Anthony Keyes says they're working on the motive.
23: The preliminary investigation indicates the shooting stemmed from a domestic dispute. At this time, all victims are believed to be family members of the deceased.
22: The only name being released is the gunman's, 52-year-old Ryan Willis McFarland. Reports say 2 of the victims were employees of the Muscatine Community Schools and 2 were students. Counselors will be available today at the district's high school, junior high, and elementary schools. A police standoff in a garage Monday in the Des Moines suburb of Johnston led to an exchange of gunfire that left the suspect dead and a police officer shot in the hand. This is Radio Iowa.
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22: Polls are now open across Iowa on this primary election day, and they'll close at 8 tonight.

0: Voters will have to show a valid photo ID like a driver's license or a passport to cast a ballot. Also, they'll have to be registered as a Republican or a Democrat to take part in those party primaries. Iowa law requires candidates in party primaries to win at least 35% of the vote. If that threshold isn't met, the winner will be chosen at a nominating convention. Doug Gross, the Iowa GOP's nominee for governor 24 years ago, narrowly cleared that 35% hurdle.
1: I had the feeling as we entered the primary day that we were all close. And to refresh the memories of your listeners, many of whom have probably forgotten this, hopefully. You had Steve Soukup and Bob Vanderplaats and I running all in that race for governor in the Republican primary in 2002. And they were on an upward trajectory at that point.
0: Vanderplaats, now CEO of the Family Leader, finished third, while Soukup, a businessman from Sheffield who'd been a state legislator, got nearly a third of the vote. Gross won the primary with just shy of 36% of the vote. The Central Iowa Water Works issued an alert last week asking its 600,000 customers to voluntarily cut outdoor water use by 50%. The governor signed a bill into law Monday that includes $25 million to upgrade the nitrate treatment system at the waterworks in Des Moines. Iowa Ag Secretary Mike Naig says the new law provides funding to a variety of other water quality projects.
2: It doubles down on some programs and projects that are already working, meaning we're going to work upstream to implement more conservation practices like cover crops, like converting some land to pasture, those types of things, but also made resources available for small communities to invest in their water treatment, wastewater, drinking water, stormwater as well.
0: Meg says the state's seeing more and more farmers get involved in conservation efforts. He says we've gone from a few thousand acres of cover crops to more than 4 million acres. Meg calls the level of investment in conservation work historic. I'm Matt Kelly on Radio Iowa.
3: ABC News, I'm Sherry Preston. More attacks in Lebanon despite President Trump's push for a ceasefire there. Lebanon's state-run news agency says Israeli forces carried out three strikes, and the IDF says it intercepted rocket and drone attacks aimed toward northern Israel. President Trump and the Justice Department saying they will abide by a court order temporarily freezing the anti-weaponization fund. Here's ABC's Jonathan Carl.
4: The court proceedings are moving forward, but what's really happening is open revolt in Congress over this fund. And the president, I think, by coming out and saying, I'm going to abide by the court's rulings on this, is trying to forestall an effort to kill it in Congress.
3: Russia firing a fresh barrage of missiles and drones into Ukraine overnight, killing 17 people. And officials warn that death toll could go up. Voters go to primary polls in six states today, including California, where there are big races for governor and L.A. mayor. This is ABC News.
5: KICD News Time, 7:35. Big three stories we're following today. It's primary election day in Clay County. There's a contested race on the Republican ballot for three supervisor seats. Uncontested races for treasurer, recorder, and county attorney. Polls statewide open now until 8 p.m. tonight. Milford police say they made a traffic stop Saturday night, and the driver confessed to being in the country illegally. They say at one point, 28-year-old Edgar Lara attempted to flee the scene, had to be tased. He has been charged with possession of pot, but ICE has been contacted as Lara told officers that he had snuck into the country from Honduras. And the Spencer Municipal Band starts practice tonight, 7 p.m. at the middle school. If you play an instrument, they'd like to have you join them. If you don't own an instrument anymore, they will find one for you. You can contact them on their Facebook page. Big three stories on the radio this morning. All of our local news can be accessed online anytime at northwestiowanow.com. Here in the midst of graduation season, actually I would say the graduation season is wrapping up, but the Spencer Media Group wants to congratulate the class of 2026 and the lucky graduate winning from our Wall of Fame was Emma Bland, a graduate from Ruth Van Ayrshire. She wins the $300 gift card that is put up by our salute to senior sponsors, Dennison Drywall, Meyer Home Improvement, and the State Bank. Let's do the birthdays again this hour on this June 2nd. They're presented as a service of your Spencer Hy-Vee store.
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0: And here in June, we have First Lady's Day. Best First Lady of all time, anybody? Anybody? I read some surveys online today. The historians say Abigail Adams. The public says Eleanor Roosevelt. The proper answer, of course, would be Betty Ford. Today is Greyhound Day, not the bus, the animal. Today is Volkswagen Bus Day, however, not the Beetle, the bus. Today is Bubba Day. Do you know anybody named Bubba or that you've called Bubba? I don't think that's a Midwest thing. Rotisserie Chicken Day today. It's Rocky Road Day today, and it is Leave the Office Early today, or as your coworkers probably call it, Tuesday.
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0: Dry today, high of 80, and overnight low in the upper 50s, and a 20% chance of showers tomorrow afternoon, winds gusting up to 30, daytime high low 80, 70% chance at night, a low 60 degrees. 70% chance of rain Thursday and Thursday night, a high in the low 80s, 50% chance of rain Friday, 60% chance Friday night, high in the mid 80s, dry Saturday, and a 40% chance of rain Sunday and Sunday night, 63 right now. Looks like it could rain, but that's not in the forecast. It's cloudy at News Radio.
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0: Overnight markets. July down 3/4. July corn down 3/4 at 4.43 and a quarter. September a penny and a half lower at 4.51 and a quarter. December down a penny and a half at 4.71. July beans down 3 cents at 11.77 3/4. September down a penny and 3/4 at 11.76 3/4. November down 2 cents at 11.86 3/4 cents. Soybean meal is up 20 cents at 3.26.70. Soybean oil is down 38 points at 76.71. Chicago wheat right now down 4.
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1: Bill O'Reilly here, and I'm warming up. 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But first, homeowners, when is the last time you checked your home title? 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On this Tuesday, back from Ireland and England, things went pretty well. Ireland was a vacation in the south, Killarney, and it's a beautiful country. I've been there many times, never get tired of it, and it's an easy trip from the USA. Erie is a special place for me because my ancestors were persecuted by the British Crown, London, and they had to come to the United States or they would have been killed. So we have a long history of England and Ireland. There was something a bit different in Ireland. Most of the time you go there, the folks, they're not very aggressive as far as money is concerned. They don't solicit tips. They're not pushy. There are plenty of things to buy if you want to, but they're mellow. Not this time. So there was a much more aggressive posture in Ireland for tips. Gas is $9 a gallon over there. A pint of Guinness, $8 a gallon. So you can see people are feeling it. Now, over in England, I was working on a special for News Nation about the immigration disaster in that country, and it is an amazing display of incompetence and now violence. So we will keep you posted on when that will air. All in all, had a good week. Glad to be back reporting to you. And we will be back in a moment. 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Tell them Bill sent you today. That is the Morning O'Reilly Update. More analysis later on.
2: On the big interview this morning, let's get an update from another of our lake communities here. Having checked in with the mayor, Matt Carstensen from Lake Park recently. Matt, thanks for being with us this morning.
3: Good morning, George. Thanks for contacting us. Appreciate it.
2: I believe the last time we visited was the day that the state of Iowa kicked in some money for your Silver Lake Park project over there. So I thought maybe we'd get a full update. Remind us where it started and where you are in the process right now.
3: We started with the community asking them what they wanted to see for improvements in the community. And one of the things that they expressively said that they wanted the city park updated. So through that process, it was designed and bids were taken. In the meantime, before that even took place, we were able to secure about $1.2 million in grants from different organizations and private donations on top of that. So this project is, well on its way to getting a good start. We've had a few snags along the way. There seems to be some land issues as far as there's possibly some Native American grounds that are currently part of the park. So we're having to do a little diversion there and trying to figure out the best way to work around that situation. But in the meantime, two-thirds of the park has been let out for bid, and it came in under what the engineers had estimated. So we're very appreciative of that and plan to move forward. We will select contracts probably next week, I believe, at council meeting, and they plan on starting, I think, late June, early July. I don't believe that portion of the project will be completed yet this year, but we'll get a good start on it.
2: Matt, I think you just handed me a big exclusive this morning. Tell me more about the holdup at the park there. Have they found like physical archaeological remnants?
3: Well, with any expansion or any construction projects, you have to do all types of surveys and those types of things. But one of the grants that we got was a LAWCON grant, and that's through the federal government. And so they needed to do some research. And what they believe is that because of the area that's located, and I'm not exactly sure if they found any artifacts, but they believe that there may have been a Native American encampment at some point in that area where the current playground is. And so trying to work through that, it's been a process that is quite lengthy, and so we've had to delay that portion of the park project.
2: Okay. The school football field is also in the middle of the city park. Any discussion about moving it over by the school?
3: You know, I don't know that there's been any conversations as far as that goes currently. The school is still trying to finish up their project with the new school system or with the new school building. And part of that is taking down the old building. And so they're dealing with that right now. I don't know that currently at this point there's been much more discussion beyond that as far as moving any athletic fields in any way, shape, or form. So we'll just have to address that down the road if the possibility arises.
2: Also, Matt, you've got a 50-year-old pool over there in Lake Park, and you've run into some snags this summer.
3: Yeah, we did. We were set up to install a new liner in the pool this spring. Knowing that when we tore the old one out, there was going to have to be some concrete repair done to the gutter system, the overflow gutter system. Once we got the liner off, we found more issues than had originally been, you know, thought that we would have. So because of the extent of some of the concrete repair, we haven't been able to even get contractors in to look at it yet. We did take some core samples of the concrete that's currently in place, and it seems to be a sound structure at this point, but there are some areas that need to be repaired. And so because of the timeline involved in that, it's not a possibility, as far as we can tell, to get the pool open at this point. One contractor's told us that, you know, if they do concrete work, it's got to cure for 30 days before we can cover it up with a liner. You fill a pool, it has to sit for 2 weeks with chemicals and temperature and those types of things to adjust. And so it just appears that at this point, we won't be able to use the swimming pool this year, but we're doing some more investigation and trying to figure out the best way to proceed forward.
2: Sounds like too early to have a cost estimate then on what it's going to cost to get back up to snuff?
3: Correct. It's hard to even get contractors come in and look because they're busy.
2: Sure. Spending a couple of minutes this morning with the mayor of Lake Park, Matt Carstensen is his name, giving us an update on what's happening around town. Also, since the last time we spoke, Mr. Mayor, the city has some new land there for a potential new EMS building.
3: The city did purchase some land on the southeast corner of Lake Park for, yes, a potential new AMS building. The details are getting worked out on that right now, but the fire department has some designs in place that they'd like to see approached and addressed. That will be something here in the near future that I'm sure we'll hear more about.
2: The current building looks comically small, that's for sure.
3: You know, it's interesting that that building has served its purpose, obviously, till this point. Equipment keeps getting bigger. We also would like to have the ambulance service involved in the EMS building because they are currently using the old fire station, which has quite a few years on it already. And so it might be a better scenario for them to be in the same building as the fire department if everything, you know, comes together the way it should.
2: Sure. Main drag through Lake Park. Your main street is called Market Street. You came up with a great idea. A lot of towns have their farmers markets. You are calling it Market on Market. You started last year. Will that be back for the summer of 2026?
3: I'm glad you asked, George. We are going to have Market on Market starting on Thursday. There'll be every other Thursday night. We had requests from numerous vendors that we move it to every other week because it would fit better into their schedule. And in response, we've more than doubled the amount of vendors that have chosen to come participate in Market on Market.
2: Mayor Matt Carstensen from Lake Park, a lot going on. Thanks for the update.
3: You bet. Thanks, George.
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2: 8 o'clock. Today is the second day of June. 153rd day of the year. 212 remaining. On this date in 455 BC, the Vandals entered Rome and sacked it. Or the Sacks entered Rome and vandalized it. One of those two things happened on this date. 1608, Virginia received a charter to extend its territory west to the sea, I presume the Pacific Ocean. 1692, the first witchcraft conviction in Massachusetts. In 1774, the Quartering Act went into effect, mandating the colonies provide adequate housing to the British soldiers. 1953, were you listening on the radio? My mother said they had neighbors on the farm in Howard County, Iowa, who were natives of England, and they listened to every minute of the radio coverage of Queen Elizabeth II getting crowned monarch. A couple of movies came out. Three big movies came out on this date. 1963, Jerry Lewis with The Nutty Professor. 1989, The Dead Poets Society with Robin Williams. And in 1995, The Bridges of Madison County filmed in Iowa. In 1962, Ray Charles had a number one hit. I Can't Stop Loving You went to number one on this date. Paul McCartney and Wings went to number one on this date in 1973 with My Love.
7: My love does it good.
2: 1979, she was the queen of disco. She was the queen of pop. She racked up a lot of number one hits in the late 1970s. Hot Stuff was one of them. Donna Summer hit number one on this date, 1979. Let's quiz biz today, 580-1240. If nobody from your household, your physical address, has won during this calendar month, you may play for the two free movie passes, which I strongly recommend you use this weekend to go see that Brendan Fraser movie, Pressure. He wasn't great in it, but everybody else was. The movie, how they came up with the D-Day forecast. I might go again, and you know how tight I am. I feel like we probably asked this question before, but it's been a while. Since it is First Lady's Day, there has been one native Iowan elected president, but two native Iowa first ladies. What two first ladies were born right here in Iowa?
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2: We wanted to know on the Quiz Biz today, what two Native Iowans became first ladies of the United States? We only have one president, Herbert Hoover, but we have two first ladies. I will drive through one of their hometowns today on my way to World Park Expo in Des Moines. Her home in Boone is a museum. Old Highway 30 through Boone bears her name, Mamie Eisenhower Avenue. The other first lady from Iowa met her Iowa husband in California when they were studying to be geologists at Stanford University. So they did not know each other when they lived in Iowa, but they're both from Iowa. Lou Henry Hoover, a native of Waterloo. So, Lou Henry Hoover, Mamie Dowd Eisenhower, the answer today on KICD's Quiz Biz. Markets are closed. We'll regroup. Markets open at 8:30, and we'll get the morning market preview with Carl Sensor at 8:15.
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12: From ABC News, I'm Sherry Preston. President Trump says the U.S. will have a deal with Iran over the next week. The back and forth continuing after what's being described as a tense phone call between the president and Israeli Prime Minister Benjamin Netanyahu over Israel's continued push further inside Lebanon. ABC senior Washington correspondent Rachel Scott with more.
13: 95 days into this war, and with talks on the brink of collapse, President Trump declaring negotiations are back on track. Complicating the deal, Israel's incursion into Lebanon, advancing deeper in the region to fight Iranian-backed Hezbollah. Iran threatening to call the talks with the U.S. entirely off. The president initially said he couldn't care less, saying the talks started to get very boring. But hours later, he was on the phone with Israeli Prime Minister Benjamin Netanyahu.
12: The president tells ABC he told Netanyahu to halt the operation targeting Hezbollah. In Ukraine's capital city overnight, repeated blasts from Russian drone and missile attacks. ABC's Patrick Reeval has more.
14: More than 70 missiles and over 600 drones, mostly targeting Kyiv, but also badly hitting the southern city of Dnipro. Dozens of residential buildings were damaged. There were explosions on the skyline all night.
12: At least 17 were killed. Ukraine has been stepping up its offensive strikes against Russia in recent months. It's election day in several places, including California, where voters are deciding on a governor and an L.A. mayor.
15: In California, there are nonpartisan primaries, or sometimes you might hear them referred to as jungle primaries. And so all of the candidates, regardless of party, appear on the same ballot. And after the primaries are said and done, the top two vote getters, regardless of whether they're both Republicans or both Democrats, they will advance to the general election in November.
12: ABC political director Avery Harper. Six people shot and killed in Muscatine, Iowa, by a man police say was a relative. This is ABC News.
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12: The Defense Department says it'll appeal a ruling that the Pentagon's ban on transgender service members is unconstitutional.
19: A judge saying the policy is both arbitrary and based upon animus, saying it violates the constitutional right to equal protection of the law. President Trump last year signed an order claiming the sexual identity of transgender service members conflicts with a soldier's commitment to honorable, truthful, and disciplined lifestyle and is harmful to military readiness.
12: ABC's Lana Moise. The ongoing rescue effort in that flooded out cave in Laos is still underway. Five miners did make it out safely with the help of divers, but two still have not been seen in more than a week. ABC's Britt Clennett is in Hong Kong.
20: Rescue divers, they are pushing their way through very tight, very jagged crevices in this race to save two people still trapped in the cave in Laos. It's been 2 weeks since they first entered the cave searching for gold when it was just inundated with flood water. One of the coordinators, they reported hearing knocking sounds, but other divers we've spoken to now say that could be a false alarm.
12: The mayor of Newark, New Jersey, talking to reporters this hour about the ICE detention center in the center of protests over conditions inside. Mayor Roz Baraka calling the state police tactics aggressive. He says Newark police will be taking over security at Delaney Hall. Counterterrorism officials finalizing security for the World Cup. Drone operators who enter restricted airspace could be fined as much as $100,000. Sherry Preston, ABC News.
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2: 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The overnight farm market closed at 7:45. The day trade begins in Chicago at 8:30, and we'll get the morning market preview with Carl Sensor coming up at 8:15. Carl Sensor now twice daily. The three big things he's watching at 6:15 and the morning market preview at 8:15. And we'll go in depth with the numbers at 8:40. Live Doppler Quick Cast. Partly sunny today. High of 80 degrees. Right now it's partly sunny and it's 63 degrees at KI.
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2: Good morning, George Bauer, KICD News. There are very few local contested races in today's primaries, and almost all of the action is on the Republican side. In Clay County, there are four candidates for three spots on the Board of Supervisors. Incumbent Republican Barry Anderson, joined by Brent Trierweiler, Kim Kroger, Sharon Johansson, and Brandon Edmonds on the ballot. Incumbents Alan Bachelet and Courtney DeLoss are not seeking another term. There are three challenged races in Dickinson County, all Republicans. Candidates for District 1 Supervisor are Dan Taylor and Beth Will. Incumbent Kim Wormerson not running again. In District 4, Thaddeus Cook is challenging incumbent Steve Clark. and former county attorney Bethany Brand Lampe challenging appointed county attorney Melanie Summer Baller. There are two contested races on the Cherokee County Republican ballot. Incumbent Treasurer Jody Mongan has selected not to seek another term. Rob Byers and Debbie Ann Stevenson are running to become the county's new treasurer. And incumbent District 4 Supervisor Cheryl Ellis is being challenged by Charles Stubbe. And there is one primary contest in Osceola County where Dustin Munier and Dale Walter have registered as Republicans for the open District 3 seat. Two state senators in the KICD broadcast area are facing primary challenges today. Lynn Evans is being challenged by Shane Bellafee in District 3. Dave Rowley is being challenged by Stacey Besh in District 5. State Representatives Megan Jones in District 6 and John Wills in District 10 do not have primary challengers. There are challenged races further up the ballot. Iowa's incumbent governor and U.S. senators are giving up their seats. Five Republicans are running for governor, and two Republicans and two Democrats are seeking their party's nomination for the U.S. Senate. The incumbent congressman from Northwest Iowa is running for governor today, and there are three Democrats seeking the nomination to represent their party in that race this fall. And the incumbent state auditor is giving up that post to run for governor, and two Republicans are squaring off in that race today. A man claiming to be an illegal immigrant from Honduras is being held in the Dickinson County Jail. Milford police say they stopped a speeding vehicle Saturday night near the intersection of S Avenue and 13th Street and say the driver identified himself as 28-year-old Edgar Lara and that he is in the country illegally. Lara was outside of the vehicle when police were investigating the smell of marijuana and reportedly attempted to flee on foot. He made it through several residential yards until authorities deployed a taser and took him into custody. Lara has been charged with interference with official acts, first offense, possession of marijuana, having an open container, no valid driver's license, and speeding. Immigration and Custom Enforcement, ICE, has also been informed. Well, the city of Storm Lake is activating a voluntary water conservation plan. The city says that during the peak summer heat, water demand can reach up to 5 million gallons per day, putting significant strain on treatment capacity. Last month, the Storm Lake City Council approved an increase in water rates to update the system. Tyler Gibbons is the city's finance director.
1: Base monthly fee to $21, a usage fee of... As part of the plan, water bills will go up a base monthly fee to $21. A usage fee of $6.52 per 1,000 gallons. A new fee for the system improvements will be added, $6 per month with a 50-cent per 1,000 gallon usage fee. Starting July 1st, 2026, the average household water bill will go up an estimated $12.17 per month and $14.21 and $12.89 respectively in fiscal year 28 and 29.
2: Residents of Storm Lake, Lakeside, Truesdale, and other users of the municipal water system are encouraged to cut back on lawn watering, car washing, shorten your shower time, and only run dishwashers and washing machines when they're full. Audrey McIrvin this morning recaps the weekend health update.
3: Electric bikes and motorized scooters are everywhere this summer, especially with kids and teens looking for a fun way to get around town.
4: But they also come with risks that many people just underestimate. Some of these devices can accelerate very quickly and reach speeds much faster than a traditional bike.
3: Ashley Sonias, a nursing administrator at the Spencer Hospital Emergency Department, joined the Clay County Health Update this weekend. She says they're seeing a distinct rise in accidents involving these newer devices. And the biggest concern right now is that riders simply aren't protecting themselves.
4: So head injuries are one of the most serious outcomes we can see from the scooter and bike accidents. And then we can also see fractures, road rash, facial injuries, and injuries that may require surgery or rehabilitation afterwards. So another concern is that those young riders are not fully understanding how quickly situations can change at higher speeds. So riding an e-scooter or the e-bike requires being aware. You need to have balance, coordination, and quick decision-making skills. So it's important for parents to recognize that these devices are not toys. They move fast, and riders need to understand traffic rules.
3: Sonia says keeping your kids safe includes consistent helmet use. Get rid of distractions like earbuds or cell phones, and stay off busy roads whenever possible. The Spencer Hospital emergency room was recently recertified as a level 4 trauma center, meaning the facility is fully equipped with the training and protocols to handle critical injuries right here in Spencer. You can listen to the full Clay County Health Update under the podcast tab at northwestiowanow.com. I'm Audrey McGirvin.
2: And tonight, according to the co-director of the Spencer Municipal Band, Tom Rutt, is the first practice for the season.
0: Katie Bush, who is the choir band director at Lincoln and at the middle school, is my co-director. And Katie and I will be rounding up band members starting June 2nd, first Tuesday in June, is our first rehearsal at 7 p.m. at the middle school. We would love to have some new friends join us. Don't worry if you haven't played for a while. We are a no-guilt group, and we will help you out. If you don't have your horn anymore, let us know what kind of horn you need. We've got friends in the community. They'll find a horn for you, too. So,
2: there will be 5 concerts this summer, including one already this Thursday night. That's the latest from the KICD News Desk. All of our news can be accessed online anytime at northwestiowanow.com or at bigcountry1077.com.
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2: Here's your 8 o'clock check on the primetime weather this morning. Upper-level water vapor imagery indicating an active scene over the Central Plains down into the deep south with ongoing convection, that exchange of hot air and cool air. Some storms in Nebraska overnight with cloud-to-cloud lightning. There's a sprawling zone of surface high pressure over Lake Michigan today, directing drier air into Iowa. An upper-level blocking pattern will start to break down on Wednesday, while the surface high pressure will shift from the Ohio Valley into the Middle Atlantic states. That will offer another day of dry conditions for central Iowa. Wednesday night through the second half of the week, we'll see a slight change in the pattern as an eastern trough will depart eastward and the surface high will follow along with it. That could suck some warm and moist air from the south up into Iowa, meeting with another trough along the U.S.-Canadian border Wednesday night into Thursday. That could bring the return of shower and thunderstorm activity. Wednesday night should kick off a more active pattern throughout the end of the week as we transition to a more zonal flow pattern with multiple shortwave passages into the weekend. Instability is expected. The greatest chance for severe weather at this point looks to be Friday. First shot of rain in the forecast comes tomorrow afternoon. Today, they're still saying partly sunny and a high of 80. Partly cloudy tonight, becoming mostly cloudy with a low in the upper 50s. Then partly sunny tomorrow with a 20% chance of rain in the afternoon. High in the low 80s, south winds at 15 to 20 and gusting up to 30. 70% chance of rain by the time Wednesday night is over. Chance of thunderstorms in there, and overnight low, 60 degrees. 70% chance of rain Thursday and Thursday night both. Daytime high, low 80s. Overnight low, low 60s. 50% chance of rain Friday, high mid 80s. 60% chance at night, a low in the low 60s. Dry Saturday, 40% chance of rain Sunday and Sunday night. Yesterday's high was 86 and the low was 58. Record high on this date was 102 in 1934. The record low was 35 in 1945. Sunset tonight at 8:54. Sunrise tomorrow morning at 5:43. Right now it's partly sunny and at 63 degrees at News Radio KICD.
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13: This is Carl Setzer from Kansas Ag Consulting with your Tuesday morning market preview. Overnight trade pressure, but not what I would call significant pressure. We had corn and soybeans 1 to 2, approaching 3 cents lower. Wheat was down 4 to 5 cents. A lot of this coming from general risk-off attitudes in the market, not just in the ag sector here, but we're right across almost every market in overnight trade. The energy complex was down. Crude was down almost a dollar and a half a barrel and then recovered some of its losses, but under pressure, even though we're seeing an escalation in the fighting between the United States and Iran. Just a little bit of profit taking and not a lot of buying interest to start out the new month. And that not just being held in the ag sector and the energies, we're seeing it in the indices, the U.S. dollar, the equity market, especially today. A lot of red across almost every screen today, and it's just a lot of uncertainty in this market. We are headline driven right now, and you know what I mean by that is when we see these news headlines, the Iran war, the economy, you name it, that is driving the futures, and traders are just kind of getting tired of that. And now starting to look for, you know, we want some fresh news. Well, we did get some the overnight. We did get the weekly crop ratings. The first ones on corn and soybeans came out yesterday, both a little bit less than trade was expecting. The national corn crop, 67% good to excellent. Trade was expecting that to be around that 70-71%. Soybeans came out 66% good to excellent. Trade was expecting that to be a little bit higher as well, and maybe coming in around that 70%. Both also below the initial rating last year. Now, I need to throw this out. It's my yearly disclaimer, but you will hear it again. Other than that, though, the initial ratings coming out in June. The crop is not even fully emerged yet, and we're trying to walk out with the ratings and get some concern and some interest there. Just not going to buy into it quite yet. End of July, first part of August crop ratings, much more of a concern than they are to start out June. We are seeing some areas of stress, though, like I said, mainly that eastern corn belt. We're watching the Ohio Valley. Definitely some stress there on corn and soybeans. Already hearing of fungicide applications being needed in corn, and that's from the excessive rainfall this spring. So a little bit to watch there. Other than that, I think it's just going to be we need the managed money crowd to come into the market. They don't have enough fresh news right now, but hopefully we can just run out of the bearish news and bring that interest back. That's what we need. Looking at the livestock, not a lot of fresh news there either. We did see some strength in feeder cattle yesterday. News that China had put a ban on some packers out of Brazil. I don't expect that to be long-lasting. The cash market's still getting back into the auctions. Oklahoma feeder sales 10 to 20 lower. Just not a lot of interest out there. The drought and the poor pasture pasture conditions. U.S. pasture is only 30% good to excellent. That's starting to take a toll on what you want to put out there for feeders, especially at current market levels. Weaker feed grains helping, but only for so long. I expect to see profit taking hit every market to start today, corn, soybeans, wheat, and let's leave the livestock in there as well. I think we see some profit taking across the board, likely open us up a buying opportunity. Stay interested. This has been Carl Setzer from Kansas Ag Consulting.
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1: This is Sports on Radio Iowa. I'm Todd Kim. Former Iowa State standout Taman Lipsey is traveling the country looking to boost his stock in the upcoming NBA draft. Lipsey's latest in a series of workouts took place Monday with the Golden State Warriors. He would love to follow in the footsteps of another Ames High School graduate, Harrison Barnes, by getting drafted by the Warriors.
2: When I was a little kid, you know, I remember saying, when they ask you what do you want to be when you grow up, so I always said an NBA player. So just to get these opportunities to work out for teams and talk to teams, it's been a blessing, and I don't take it for granted. And there's another player from Ames High School that played for the Warriors, so who knows, but he won a championship here and did a lot of great things, so shout out to Harrison.
1: The NBA draft is June 23rd and 24th in Brooklyn, New York. Former Cyclone star Milan Momcilovic has committed to Kentucky. He withdrew from the draft last week after leading ISU in scoring at nearly 17 points per game as the Cyclones made it back to the Sweet 16 of the NCAA tournament. Preparations continue at the Wakanda Club in Des Moines for next week's return of the PGA Tour Champions. The Principal Charity Classic is June 12th through the 14th. Alex McCarty is the tournament director.
3: Construction starts about a month out from the tournament, so we've been hard at work for a couple weeks. We work closely with Tanner and the team here at Wakanda, and Aaron and his leadership, to really try to make this tournament come together as quickly as we can. Do our best not to disrupt, you know, anything that the membership has going on, but they're great hosts.
1: The Wakanda Club has served as host of the tournament since 2013. Cedar Rapids Prairie is the new top-ranked team in 4A in the latest Radio Iowa Baseball Coaches High School poll. Dubuque Wallert's top-ranked in 3A. It's Pleasantville in 2A. Martinsdale St. Mary's in 1A. 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
6: I'm Nicole Murray with Your Money Now. New research shows that nearly one in four white-collar workers is experiencing a hidden professional crisis, a mid-career stall, defined as at least 5 years without a promotion or meaningful raise. The costs of a mid-career stall can translate into tens of thousands of dollars in lost wages, plus other benefits that come with career progression like retirement security. Oil prices are down this morning by roughly 1% after President Trump says talks with Iran are ongoing despite conflicting reports from Tehranian officials. West Texas Intermediate currently at $91 per barrel, Brent at roughly $94. Anthropic said it has confidentially filed its IPO prospectus with the Securities and Exchange Commission, setting up a potentially historic share sale for investors ready to jump into artificial intelligence. With its announcement, Anthropic is getting out ahead of rival OpenAI, which is readying its own confidential filing. Futures are moderately lower as traders watch for developments with Iran peace talks. That's Your Money Now.
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16: This is Radio Iowa. I'm Matt Kelly. Police in the eastern Iowa town of Muscatine say a gunman killed six members of his family Monday before killing himself when confronted by police. Reports say two of the victims were employees of the Muscatine Community Schools and two were students. Muscatine Police Chief Anthony Keyes says 52-year-old Ryan Willis McFarland shot and killed four family members at one house and two others in separate locations.
17: Officers located McFarland on the Riverfront Trail near the pedestrian bridge. While talking to Ryan Willis McFarland, he took his own life. Officers and EMS personnel rendered aid. However, he was pronounced deceased at the scene.
16: It's believed the shooting stemmed from a domestic dispute. Counselors will be available to support students and staff this morning at Muscatine's high school, junior high, and elementary schools. In central Iowa, Polk County Sheriff's deputies tried to serve a warrant Monday and say the suspect fled to a garage and barricaded himself inside. Negotiations failed, and when officers tried to enter the garage, the suspect fired and police returned fire. The unidentified suspect was later found dead. An officer was shot in the hand. This is Radio Iowa.
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16: 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Henderson reports.
14: Voters must show a valid photo ID, like a driver's license or passport, to cast a ballot, and they'll have to be registered as a Republican or a Democrat to participate in those party primaries. They can switch their party registration at their polling place. Iowa residents who have not registered to vote may do so at their precinct if they can prove with paperwork, like a utility bill, that they live in the neighborhood and are eligible to vote. Voters who received an absentee ballot but haven't mailed it yet have two options. They can take it to their county auditor's office by 8 p.m. to have it counted, or they can surrender their absentee ballot at their polling place and they'll be given a regular ballot to vote. Radio Iowa, I'm O.K. Henderson.
16: The polls will be open until 8 o'clock tonight. You can visit RadioIowa.com to find a link to the state's Vote Ready website with more information on how to vote. Governor Kim Reynolds has signed several ag-related bills into law. State Ag Secretary Mike Naig says one for the Ag and Natural Resources budget included farm-to-faucet water quality funding.
20: I think our current situation in central Iowa just drives home the necessity of working together, again, upstream in the watershed to reduce nutrient loss like nitrates and phosphorus.
16: The bill includes $25 million to upgrade the nitrate treatment system at the Central Iowa Waterworks. Other bills that are now law make more fresh, local, nutritious foods available to schools. Another addresses sales tax exemptions for honeybees, while yet another helps with a tax exemption for veterinarians who are willing to practice in rural Iowa. I'm Matt Kelly. 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
21: ABC News, I'm Sherry Preston. President Trump says he expects to have a deal with Iran sometime within the next few days. A complication, Iran threatening to call off the talks over Israeli attacks in Lebanon. President Trump says he got promises from both sides of no more shooting, but there have been more strikes today. Primary day in six states, and one of the big races is the open primary for the mayor of Los Angeles. ABC's Trevor Ault says former reality TV star Spencer Pratt has been jumping in the polls.
22: Pratt rose to fame on the early 2000s MTV show The Hills.
23: I say things that I feel.
22: His campaign has taken aim at incumbent Mayor Karen Bass as she's battled low approval ratings triggered largely by her response to last year's devastating wildfires.
24: Now, I haven't always got it right. There's more work to do.
22: The Democratic vote now appears split between Mayor Bass and a progressive challenger, Councilmember Nithya Raman.
21: If no one gets a majority, then the top two will go to the general election. This is ABC News.
25: Also, primary election day in Iowa, right here in Clay County. There's a contested race on the Republican ballot for three supervisor seats. Uncontested races in Clay County today for county attorney, county recorder, and county treasurer. The polls are open statewide, in fact, until 8 o'clock tonight. Milford police say they made a traffic stop Saturday night. The driver confessed to being in the country illegally. They say at one point, 28-year-old Edgar Lara attempted to flee the scene and had to be tased. He has been charged locally with possession of pot, but ICE has been contacted as Lara told officers that he snuck into the country from Honduras. Spencer Municipal Band Practice begins tonight, 7 p.m. at the middle school. If you play an instrument, they'd love to have you stop by. If you don't own an instrument, contact them on Facebook, and they will find one for you to borrow. Big three stories we're following on the radio today. All of our news can be accessed online anytime at NorthwestIowaNow.com. Weather on the half hour brought to you by...
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25: Should be dry today. High of 80 degrees. 20% chance of showers tomorrow with winds gusting up to 30 and a high in the low 80s. Then a 70% chance of rain at night with a low of 60 degrees. 70% chance of rain Thursday and Thursday night. 50% chance Friday. 60% chance Friday night. Dry Saturday. Then a 40% chance of rain Sunday and Sunday night. High every day in the 80s. At 65, mostly sunny right now at News Radio KICD. 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

0: Joanna Gleason is 76. Not a big star, but she's a Broadway star. You see her occasionally on television. She's had some minor TV roles over the years. Joanna Gleason is, if you know who she is, and if you don't know who she is, this still holds true. She is Monty Hall's daughter. The very funny Dana Carvey is 71 today. Wayne Brady is 54 today. Wayne Brady, coincidentally, currently hosts Let's Make a Deal that was developed by the aforementioned Monty Hall. Justin Long is 48 today. A great actor. Cut his teeth on that one of my favorite shows of all time, Ed, on NBC. And from the world of music, Mickey Steele is the bassist for the Bangles, 71. I presume it is a female Mickey. I think that was an all-girl group. And Tony Hadley, the singer from Spandau Ballet, their big song in the 1980s was called True. Tony Hadley is 66 today. 8:40, the markets are open. We'll do the numbers next.
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0: Good Tuesday morning, George Bauer at the farm desk. The markets are open. July corn yesterday closed down 2¾ cents, down a penny and a half overnight, down 3 cents this morning at 441 per bushel. September corn futures down 4 cents at 448¾. New crop December corn down 4½ at 468. Cash price for corn in Iowa yesterday down 2 cents at 409. July soybean futures lost 6 cents yesterday, down 3½ overnight, down 13½ this morning at 11.67¼. September down 7¾ at 11.70¾. November down 6 cents at 11.82¾. Cash price for beans yesterday down a nickel, averaging 11.18. Soybean meal down 3.30 yesterday, up 40 cents overnight, down $1.70 this morning at 324.80. Soybean oil up 137 points yesterday, down 50 overnight, down 45 this morning at 78.64. Chicago wheat down a penny and 3/4 yesterday, down 5¾ overnight, down 7¼ this morning. Live cattle futures yesterday up triple digits, anywhere from $1.55 to $2.02, and down triple digits at the open this morning. August live cattle down 292 at 237.67. October down 287 at 229.45. December down 295 at 228.75. February down 295 at 229.42. No cash deals yet this week. 104,000 slaughtered yesterday, down 10,000 from a year ago. And a week ago was Memorial Day. And somebody along the line didn't do their job yesterday, so we don't have the cutout values, the choice or the select prices. Feeder cattle futures yesterday closed higher, 312 to 332, and they're down hard this morning. August live feeder cattle futures, August feeder cattle futures down 557 at 345.97.

0: 37. September down 530 at 343.37. October down 517 at 340.35. November down 487 at 336.87. Hog futures yesterday up 35 cents for July, otherwise down 75 cents to $1.12. July hogs this morning unchanged at 99.85. August down 12 cents at 97.47. October down 42 cents at 83.80. December down 40 cents at 76.65. Iowa Southern Minnesota cash hogs didn't have any negotiated prices yesterday. Formula up 89.76. I just turned the page here and I see what's going on today, why everything is down. 476,000 hogs through the plants yesterday, up 13,000 from a year ago. Hog weights last week, 291.1, down from 291.3 the previous week and up from 288 points the same week a year ago. Class 3 milk yesterday up 6 cents, up 14 cents this morning at 16.43. We had Wall Street down 83 points this morning. This morning, I presume, due to what's happening in the Gulf of Hormuz, Wall Street is down. I'm on the wrong index here, but okay, I can't get to Wall Street here, so never mind what I said, but based on this index page, I'm thinking Wall Street is lower this morning. That's the best I can do this time. We'll update the markets here after 9 o'clock. Sorry about that.
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0: Speaking with Tara Hoshin, head coach of the Spencer softball team, as we prepare for the 2026 season here. And coach, such a strong finish to last year's season, and how do you build on that coming into 2026?
1: Yeah, you know, we're excited. We have almost everyone back, so that's awesome for us. And these girls just are a really tight-knit group, so it's fun to see them work together. And, yeah, we're building right off of where we ended last year, using our speed and, you know, just trying to improve all the little things every day.
0: What are some of those strong points with this team?
1: Yeah, our speed's big. That's already been huge in our first three wins, so we're going to use that to our advantage, and then really focusing on minimizing errors this year, which has been great in the first three games out the gate. Jersey's coming in with a lot of new pitches and a lot of more movement on our ball, so taking advantage of that as well this year.
0: Looking at the schedule and everything, we'll start with Lakes Conference this year. Last year, of course, who is that strong spot in the Lakes? I know it's pretty close this year in general.
1: Yeah, it's going to be a really good competition this year. I feel like we're, you know, right up there towards the top. Storm Lake's got a good squad with their pitcher coming back too, and then Spirit Lake's always tough too. So, yeah, we're going to have some really good conference games this year. I think you're going to see some really good competition.
0: And then the rest of the schedule, what are some of those key spots on there, the contests that you're really looking forward to seeing how the ladies handle those?
1: Yeah, we're excited for tonight. MOC will be a tough challenge. They always are. And then we go to Iowa Western and play a couple teams. So that's always a good weekend for us to test us a little bit more. You know, and then just all the local teams playing Sioux Central and Okoboji, that's always fun to play, you know, some of those local teams right around here.
0: Hey, and a lot of those local teams have really stepped it up this year. Like, I know GTRA has been on your schedule in the past, and they've been strong, and you mentioned Okoboji and everything like that. But what's that like, not only the Lakes Conference being as close as it is, but some of this non-conference competition that you see also being really strong?
1: Yeah, you know, we have played GTRA the last few years, and they're a quick team too. So that's fun for us and good for us to see a team that slaps and bunts as much as they do. We don't see that a lot, so that's really good for us to play against a team like that. And, you know, it's just fun to see the level of competition around our area be so high with all these teams. So we're excited to play all of those local schools.
0: All right, Coach, looking forward to the year. Thank you very much.
1: Thank you.

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3: Good morning, George Bauer at the KICD Ag Business Desk. USDA meteorologist Brad Rippey with yesterday's crop report. First of all, on the corn.
4: 93% planted by May 31st, 1 point ahead of the five-year average, 1 point ahead of last year. The only five states with more than 10% of their corn acreage left to plant, Indiana, Kansas, Michigan, Ohio, and Pennsylvania. Corn emergence at 76% on May 31st, 2 points ahead of the five-year average, equal to this time a year ago.
3: 97% of Iowa's corn is in the ground, same as a year ago. 1% above the five-year average. Last week, we were at 94%. 87% emergence, that's 4% ahead of the five-year average. On the soybeans,
4: 87% of the intended acreage in the ground, well ahead of the five-year average of 80% and last year's 83%. In terms of states with planting still to go, there are only two where there's more than a quarter of the crop left to plant. One of those, Missouri, that's a state where we see a lot of double crop soybeans going in behind the winter wheat. The other state, that is Ohio at 68%. Soybean emergence due to some of the earlier planting, especially in the south, we have really good emergence numbers at 65% on May 31st. Five-year average is 57%. Last year at this time, 61%.
3: 95% of Iowa soybeans are planted even with a year ago, 4% ahead of average, 5% progress since last week. 74% emergence, 67% is common for this week on the calendar. Yesterday was also the first crop condition report of the 2026 growing season. 67% good to excellent, 28% fair, 5% poor to very poor. 82% of Iowa's corn, good to excellent, 17% fair, only 1% in poor condition. 66% of the nation's soybeans, good to excellent, 29% fair, 5% poor to very poor. 79% of Iowa's soybeans, good to excellent, 19% fair, 2% poor to very poor. Iowa Governor Kim Reynolds yesterday signing a couple of ag-related bills that made it through the legislature. Iowa Ag Secretary Mike Nagy says one for the Ag and Natural Resources budget includes farm-to-faucet water quality funding.
5: It doubles down on some programs and projects that are already working, meaning we're going to work upstream to implement more conservation practices like cover crops, like converting some land to pasture, those types of things, but also made resources available for small communities to invest in their water treatment, wastewater, drinking water, stormwater as well.
3: Reynolds also signing the first ever Iowa Farm Act, basically written by Nagy after consulting with Iowa's commodity groups.
5: You know, some things around Choose Iowa, which again is making more fresh, local, nutritious foods available to schools. It addressed sales tax exemption for honeybees. It helped, with a tax exemption for veterinarians who are willing to practice in rural Iowa. You know, it continued our investment in preventing and preparing to respond to foreign animal diseases.
3: Nagy classifies the Iowa Farm Act as non-controversial. He says it had support from both parties in both chambers. Cotton farmers say they have been losing money for years, many of them, in fact, switching over to corn production. Ag Secretary Brooke Rollins on Friday introduced the Great American Cotton Plan.
6: Through the Working Families Tax Cuts, we reauthorized the Pima Agricultural Cotton Trust Fund through 2031 and are providing domestic manufacturers and associations with $16 million in annual support. Also increasing the payment rate in the Economic Adjustment Assistance for Textile Mills, the EAATM program, helping American cotton mills upgrade their facilities so we can be more competitive on the world stage. USDA is also ensuring our BioPreferred program remains funded so that products made from cotton can continue to use the BioPreferred label, helping to create further market demand. We are also ensuring that cotton's increased marketing loan rates for upland cotton are fully implemented this summer per the Working Family Tax Cuts Act.
3: Rollins says it's time to start wearing cotton again instead of polyester made with foreign oil.
6: In partnership with other federal agencies, we are starting a plant, not plastic initiative that will educate consumers and potential customers on the benefit of natural fibers. An evaluation by HHS and EPA on the risks associated with microplastics and synthetics in our clothing, of which are mostly and often in foreign competitors to American cotton.
3: That's the latest from the Ag Business Desk. We'll have markets throughout the day and more farm news coming up during the noon hour.
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9: I use a soaker hose in the heat of summer when there isn't a lot of rainfall. I run the hose down the rows of the garden and let it drip through the soil. Dennis Patton is an extension horticulture agent at Kansas State University. He says soaker hoses put the water right where it's needed with no loss to evaporation or wind. It's attached to a regular garden hose, and the water seeps through thousands of tiny holes. Placement of the hose is important because Patton says gravity pulls the water flow straight down.
12: Normally that soaker hose is placed right alongside. Let's say it's a row of tomatoes. It's placed right alongside.

0: along the side of the tomatoes or a row of green beans, or it may be wrapped a couple of times around the trunk of a young tree. You just got to make sure the water is weeping out into the established root zone of the plant.
1: The trick is knowing how long to leave it on. Patton says there is no magic number because manufacturers have different flow rates and everyone's water pressure varies. Keep in mind that too much water can cause just as many plant health problems as too little.
0: Usually the challenge with soaker hoses is a little less at one time, but maybe a little more frequent. So you're just putting enough water into the root system that the plant is using what it needs. It doesn't leach on out of the root zone. So it's really hard to say whether that's, you know, an hour a day, an hour every 2 days. It's just something you have to monitor, I think, and watch your plants and see what they're telling you.
1: Some people run the hose on top of the ground when needed. Others bury it under the mulch and leave it there. Patton says either way is fine, but if you bury the hose, make sure you know where it is so you don't accidentally chop it. Find more tips for using a soaker hose at livingthecountrylife.com. I'll see you in the country.
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3: Should be dry yet today and a high of 80 degrees. 20% chance of rain tomorrow afternoon. 70% chance of rain then. Mostly sunny and 65 degrees. I'll catch you on the other side of ABC with the farm market.
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5: From ABC News, I'm Sherry Preston. President Trump has tapped Bill Pulte to be acting director of national intelligence. Pulte is a federal housing finance director and the chair of mortgage giants Fannie Mae and Freddie Mac. He'll keep those jobs and will take over for Tulsi Gabbard, who resigned last month. The polls are now open across the country in many states holding primaries. ABC's Alex Stone has more on the very crowded races in California, one for governor, the other for Los Angeles mayor.
6: The top two vote getters for both governor of California and mayor of Los Angeles will move on to the general election tonight. Unless one candidate in those races gets 50% of the vote, then they win outright. But that's not likely based on polling. For governor, former Health and Human Services Secretary Javier Becerra is leading polling here. The question is, who will be in second place and continue on to November? Republican Fox News host Steve Hilton or Democratic activist Tom Steyer? And for mayor of L.A., Karen Bass is in the political fight for her life against one-time ally Nithya Raman and former reality TV star Spencer Pratt. Alex Stone, ABC News, Los Angeles.
5: Russia bombarding Ukraine overnight. At least 17 people in Kyiv were killed, says ABC's Patrick Reval.
7: We saw Russia launch a very large number of ballistic missiles, which are the most difficult thing for Ukraine to shoot down right now. It's only able really to do so with U.S.-made interceptor missiles, and that is why you are seeing President Zelensky issue again this plea for the U.S. to help with that.
5: The southeastern city of Dnipro was also hit. President Trump says the U.S. will have a deal made with Iran over the next week following a phone call with Israeli Prime Minister Benjamin Netanyahu on Monday that was described as tense. Iran insists Israel's further incursion into Lebanon is a violation of the ceasefire. Secretary of State Marco Rubio on Capitol Hill. He appears for back-to-back congressional hearings, first time since the Iran war began that he's faced questions. You're listening to ABC News.
8: 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I've been surfing here since I was a kid. Now, seeing my grandson out on the water, it means everything to me. 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
5: President Trump reacting to the Justice Department's promise to abide by a judge's ruling blocking the $1.8 billion so-called anti-weaponization fund. ABC's Jonathan Carl.
10: The president, I called him up about this, asked him what he was going to do about it. He told me he's going to abide by the court's ruling. He said, look, this weaponization fund is a wonderful thing. He told me it's a wonderful thing. But what can you do? If a court says it can't happen, and right now a court is saying it can't happen, you know, what can you do? So it's stuck now in the courts.
5: A change in policing at immigration protests outside a privately run ICE detention center in Newark, New Jersey. ABC's Phil Tate is there.
11: Now, Newark police, they're front and center securing the half-mile stretch near Delaney Hall. Mayor Baraka called state police's tactics overly aggressive, announcing Newark police would be taking over. Days ago, state police were brought in by New Jersey Governor Mikey Sherrill in an effort to prevent ICE from escalating violence and to keep the state of affairs in check.
5: Security extraordinarily tight for the World Cup, including for those who want to see the games from the sky.
12: Drone operators who enter restricted airspace could be fined $100,000, as nearly a dozen cities across the U.S. host 78 World Cup matches. Officials say immigration agents will be involved in security operations, but their focus will be on counterterrorism, not immigration enforcement.
5: That's ABC's Hannah Batah. I'm Sherry Preston. ABC News.
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3: Here's a check on the markets to kick off the 9 o'clock hour. This market update brought to you by the Hefty Seed Company. July corn currently down 3 3/4 cents at 440 and a quarter. September down 4 3/4. New crop December down 5 1/2 at 467. July beans down 15 1/2 at 1165 1/4. September down 11 1/4. New crop November down 10 1/2 at 1178 1/2. August live cattle down $1.02 at $239.57. October down $1.27, and December down $1.27 at $230.42. August feeder cattle down $2.65 at $348.90. September down $2.27. October down $2.10 at $343.17. July hog futures are currently down 45 cents at $99.40. August down 45 cents. October down 67 cents at $83.55. 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
16: And welcome into a new episode of AOA Agriculture America. Good to have you with us for today's program. We got a lot to get to here on the show. Coming up, we're going to have a little bit of an equipment focus. We're going to talk with the team at Kloss. Tanner Whips will be with us for a conversation coming up here in segment two. After the bottom of the hour, we'll have our monthly conversation with Andy Campbell, Director of Insights for Tractor Zoom. We'll get his take on what's hot, what's not here as we move into the summer months on the used equipment market and the auction market. Then we'll take a look at news headlines to close out today's AOA. But we're going to get things started and talk with the folks at Clean Fuels Alliance America. Joining us now, Vice President, Federal Affairs for Clean Fuels, Kurt Kovarik, is with us here on the show today. Kurt, good to talk with you again. Thanks for joining us.
17: Yeah, Jesse, glad to be with you.
16: I know since the last time you and I talked, there has been a lot of positive movement and momentum here surrounding renewable volume obligations. You and I talked at the Commodity Classic several months ago, and since that time, EPA has provided some finalization here. Let's talk about this, and maybe just for a refresher, get folks up to speed on the RVOs for 26 and 27, Kurt.
17: Sure. Happy to do so. What we got on the very tail end of March was the Trump administration's first volume setting under the RFS, and it covered years 26 and 27. Now, this should have been done in November of 2024. The Biden administration chose not to put forward a proposal The Trump administration acted relatively quickly and had a proposal out of midsummer of 2025. It got delayed a little bit because they decided kind of midway through to reevaluate their policy on small refiner exemptions and how to deal with that as a result of stakeholder input that needed to be resolved. But if you think back, their proposal was to set the volume for 2026 at approximately 5.61 billion gallons. The industry had asked for 5.25, so they were above where we had asked. And that's in comparison to a volume of 3.35 for 2025, which was way below what our industry produced in 2024. So just to set the table a little bit, our industry had a really tough and challenging market in 2025. Our producers were operating at close to 50% capacity just because we had uncertainty on the tax policy and we had lackluster RVOs from the previous administration. So when EPA finalized this proposal end of March at about 5.4 billion gallons, it was cheered by our industry, by the soybean farmers, by anybody who is involved in feedstock production, as well as our producers. And what we've seen as a result is plants have turned on as quick as they can, got workforces back, secure as much feedstock as they can to take advantage of this new market. And that's great news for biodiesel and renewable diesel producers. It's great news for our soybean and canola farmers. And it's great news for domestic energy dominance. When you think about kind of the global turmoil right now as a result of the conflict in Iran and what that's doing in the Strait of Hormuz, to be able to supply about 10% of additional distillate fuel to the supply chain is helping insulate ourselves to some extent from those price shocks.
18: Mm-hmm. Well, and I think about this too, and to kind of, you know, double down on how the industry has responded here. Obviously, you know, this certainty provides a lot of clarity for a lot of that investment that's been out there across the countryside and so much more. We continue to see record crush numbers, things of that nature. So, I mean, you know, talk about this certainty that is being provided now to the industry, Kurt.
17: Yeah, you hit on a great point here. And if you think about the motivation of the Trump administration with this RVO, given kind of the headwinds on trade policy. And I heard a representative from the Soy Processors Association mention this yesterday. Just a couple years ago, we were exporting 60% of our whole beans and processing 40% here at home. Today, that's flipped where we're now processing 60% here at home and exporting 40% of whole beans. That's a result of, you know, $6 billion worth of investment in soy crush expansion. I think it's something like a dozen or more new soy crush facilities that have come online in the last couple of years, adding about 30% crush capacity. That's driven by the demand for oil, and the Trump administration recognized that. And quite frankly, the way to reward that investment is to provide these strong RVOs that will make sure that these soy processors are running full out. And what does that mean for a soybean farmer? I mean, look at the basis for soybeans now in many of these areas going up. Look at the demand for soybean oil in March being at record volumes. We're now consuming more than 1.2 billion pounds of soybean oil per month. Those are record levels, and that is value that's being added here at home. And don't forget, Jesse, all of those beans that are crushed here means that there's a lot of soybean meal now available for animal feed and other uses. It's not being exported to China. We're being able to add value to that bean here at home and bolster our own domestic livestock industry with that additional supply of high value protein meal.
18: Got a couple minutes left here, Kurt. I do want to ask you, because I know there's been some recent developments in regards to 45Z and that tax credit surrounding sustainable aviation fuel, and that's one area where we're still looking for some clarity. What's some of the latest you can share with folks there, Kurt?
17: That's right. While this tax credit went into place in August of 2022, we got very little guidance out of the Biden administration before they left in January of 2025. But what we got this year on February 4th was very comprehensive proposed guidance from the IRS and Treasury. They held a three-day hearing last week to listen to stakeholder input about further clarification that's needed. We hope to get this finalized hopefully by the latter part of this summer or early fall, which may include an updated modeling from the Department of Energy and incorporating sustainable practices from USDA for on-farm benefits. That will be the pathway for farmers to be rewarded for sustainability, whether it's cover crops, reduced fertilizer use, no-till, all of the things that farmers are doing already. This will provide a pathway for kind of a financial reward for doing that. So we're hopeful that we get that done soon. That'll be kind of the next leg of this stool of supportive policies that will keep us on an upward trajectory of growth and value added for rural America.
18: Well, we're getting up against the clock here, 30 seconds left, but I think to your point, you know, another piece of the puzzle here, hopefully we can get some clarity on 45Z soon. I know folks can stay up to date as well, cleanfuels.org. Kurt Kovarik, Vice President, Federal Affairs for Clean Fuels Alliance America. Kurt, always good to have you with us on the show. Thanks so much, and I know we'll talk to you again real soon. Appreciate the time.
17: You got it. Glad to be with you.
18: Kurt Kovarik with Clean Fuels Alliance America joining us here today on AOA. Coming up next here on the show, we're going to have a conversation with the folks at PLOS. We're going to learn a little bit more about continuously variable transmissions. Tanner Whips is a tractor product specialist at PLOS, and he is standing by. He's going to join us for a conversation next on AOA.
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0: information America's farmers and ranchers need. AOA. Now, back to Jesse Allen.
1: Here we continue on AOA. And as farmers face tighter labor and time constraints, continuously variable transmissions, known as CVT technology, it's becoming less of a premium feature and more of a practical advantage in day-to-day field work. That's helping reshape tractor performance across many horsepower classes. We want to learn more about CVTs and talk about this. Joining us now for a conversation, tractor product specialist at Kloss, Tanner Whips is with us here today. Tanner, welcome to the show. It's good to talk with you again.
2: Hey, Jesse. Welcome. Happy to be here. Beautiful day in Illinois and always a great day to talk about tractors and catch back up with you again.
1: Absolutely. I know we got a chance to connect at Commodity Classic several months ago. It's great to have you join us here on AOA to talk about this. And so let's start at the beginning, Tanner. What is a CVT and why are we hearing more about it now?
2: Absolutely. So CVT, or continuously variable transmission, as you stated earlier, it's a system that allows a tractor to move seasonlessly through speeds without any fixed gears. So the way that's working is the engine and transmission are actually talking back and forth, and they're adjusting based on what the conditions require. So we're hearing a lot more about them now because environments that we're farming in are changing rapidly. You know, we need more efficiency out of our machines as they're going through the field. We're also on tighter margins. We know prices are getting tighter and tighter every day. And we look at the weather windows. It seems like sometimes we have 2 or 3 weeks of good plant weather, and other days it seems like we have 2 days. So we want to be as efficient as possible. We also have noticed a large amount of ongoing labor challenges throughout the market, getting harder and harder to find well-qualified operators. All of these conditions are pushing growers towards more technology that can optimize their performance without constant manual input.
1: Well, I know some operators still prefer power shift. So talk about what's the real advantage of CVT in the field versus, say, you know, traditional power shift?
2: Yeah, with a traditional power shift transmission, we're seeing a lot of the operators, they're responsible for managing the throttle and the gear range. So I like to think of it as a three-part system where you have not only the transmission, the engine, but you also have the input of the operator. With a CVT system, we're taking that down to two. So they're always talking back and forth. I like to refer to it as a good marriage. So they're always talking back and forth. They know what each other is doing. They know how to adjust to get the best performance out of each other. So not only is the tractor performing well, but we're reducing the operator workload. I like to think of it like auto guidance when it came out, where everyone said, oh yeah, I can plant just as straight as that. When we look at these long planting periods or these long tillage sessions that we might be having 12, 16 hours a day for weeks on end, you know, you might be able to outperform it at the beginning, but as we get towards the end of that day, the end of that period, that machine is going to be more efficient, better operating than you are because you just have less mental load. So it's a real big advantage in the field.
1: I wonder about this. I know a lot of work getting done. There's a lot of heavy equipment that needs to be used, et cetera. I mean, can a CVT really keep up in heavy workloads, say with like tillage, Tanner?
2: Absolutely. This is a big common misconception that I hear a lot of times, especially when I'm out making field calls with customers. A lot of people believe that they cannot deliver the same power and efficiency. And with the advancements that we've made with the CVT systems, as well as super intelligent drivetrains that we're now putting in these machines, they are capable. They can keep up with any changing field conditions. They can optimize your performance and make sure that you're maintaining the best all day long. And especially as we see a load increase. Go ahead.
1: I cut you off there, especially as we see a load increase. Tell us a little bit more about that.
2: Yeah, if we're looking at a situation where we're maybe pulling a tillage tool through some tough soil, or we're running a big air seeder or planter through rolling terrain or changing conditions, that system is automatically adjusting the engine speed and transmission, and it's always maintaining a consistent ground speed and performance. This can be super important in small grain and cereal production. That consistency is really important when we look at uniform seed depth and application rates. And that can, you know, when we're covering large amounts of acres, thousands of acres in some instances, that can really have a big impact on uniformity and crop potential. When we look at the operator constantly making adjustments as well, the CVT is always in charge. It always knows what it's doing. They're always talking back and forth. So even if the operator's taking a little bit of a snooze towards the end of the day, that machine is always performing as well as possible when we're looking at a CVT machine.
1: We're talking with Tanner Whips from Kloss. Where do operators notice CVT benefits the most when it comes to day-to-day operation, Tanner?
2: I think we see this a lot, especially as operators get more used to a CVT machine, especially if they're switching from a power shift or some other kind of transmission. There's a lot of day-to-day benefits, and we see a lot of those when we're looking at applications such as running a grain cart alongside a combine or if we're working with variable terrain. Forage is a really good example of this because time and consistency are very, very important to that when we look at the entire forage chain. So whether we're mowing, merging, packing silage, you constantly want to match the speed to the conditions of the not only the weather, but of the operation itself. Moisture is super important. The terrain can make a big impact on it, especially what the crew is doing throughout the day. You know, we need to match that speed and those conditions as well as possible. And that's where we can really see the benefits of a CVT showing its value. Instead of the operator constantly having to put those manual adjustments in, the tractor is always maintaining that optimal performance. It's always matching to what the operator is telling it it wants it to do. And that ability to match the speed smoothly combined with the reduced need for the shifting of the machine by the operator, it can make it a little bit easier for the operation overall. And it's easier to keep the people in the cab when they don't have to work as hard. They don't have to think as much.
1: I wonder as well, you know, with the rising fuel costs and more, what does CVT mean for fuel use? And to add to that, you know, how does this apply across, you know, horsepower ranges, you know, and things of that nature, Tanner?
2: Absolutely. This is one of the biggest conversations that I've started having with customers now when I come out and make visits to the farm is, do you know how much fuel you're burning throughout the season? And with new things coming out like our Kloss Connect system, the JD Ops Center, these things where these guys are getting that information more, it's becoming a larger and larger topic. So when you go out there and you take a machine out there with a CVT, a lot of times where we can get a big benefit of it is we can actually run at a lower engine speed while still maintaining that good performance, especially when we're under a load. So in our lineup from the Arion all the way to the Zerion, the CVT is always adjusting the engine speed and transmission. So it's only using the power that it actually needs to. That can translate to less fuel burn per acre, fewer hours to complete a job, and lower overall cost per hour. When we look at it in a practical application, so if we look at a Zerion, for example, doing transport work, we can actually maintain and reach that transport speed at only 1,400 RPM. If you get in a power shift machine, we've all been there. We've all seen the guy that jumps in the cab and he just throws it all the way to 1,900 RPM and it sits there all day long. So if we're running at 500 less RPM for 12 hours a day, we're burning a lot less fuel while we're still keeping that productivity up. And over the course of the season, we can see that adds up to a lot of fuel savings overall.
1: We got a couple minutes left. I wonder, how does CVT tie into overall tractor productivity and that return on investment? No matter the size of tractor that folks go with that has a CVT, you know, low horsepower to high horsepower. I mean, how does this all play into that ROI, Tanner?
2: Yeah, it has a big impact on it. And so when we look at CVT technology overall, it can, when we look at fuel efficiency as a great place, well, as well as maintaining consistent ground speeds and reducing mental workload. And when you combine all of those benefits, the ability to perform across multiple applications and reduce variability between operators, the result is the machine that delivers more consistent performance and better return on investment overall. Consistency becomes even more important because operators can move between machines. So whether they jump from a high horsepower four-wheel drive machine down to a 200 horsepower, you know, loader tractor, if they have a similar operating experience with the CVT transmission, it makes the training and it reduces training time and increases efficiency throughout this entire fleet.
1: Well, if someone considering their next tractor, what should they keep in mind about CVT, Tanner?
2: I think the overall message for me to all customers when I talk about tractors is don't just look at the horsepower rating of whatever's on the side of the hood. You know, consider machine and how it performs in real-world conditions. Take it out into your fields and see how it operates. And, you know, with a CVT machine, it offers a lot of advantages for efficiency, operator comfort, and overall consistency, and it might be a good fit for your farm.
1: Well, I know the Kloss lineup, you mentioned a few pieces of equipment in the Kloss lineup, et cetera. Where can folks go to learn more, or if they have questions and want to reach out, et cetera, where can they get more information, Tanner?
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1: 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We appreciate it. Have a great one. We'll talk to you again soon. All right, coming up next here on today's Agriculture of America, we're going to have our monthly conversation with Andy Campbell, Director of Insights at Tractor Zoom. He'll join us next on AOA.
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5: Struggles happening within the marketplace today. A lot of red on the screen. You're listening to AOA. I'm Susan Littlefield on the American Ag Network. Well, the ever-evolving situation in the Middle East has the market stagnant overnight. President Trump claims peace talks with Iran are progressing quickly after Israel and Lebanon paused military action. However, the blockage in Iranian ports in the strait is still active, and President Trump appears frustrated with Israel leadership. Let's take a look at the crop progress report of yesterday. As warm and dry weather allowed emergence to catch up quickly, corn and soybeans both 16 and to points higher, 76 and 65% respectively. Also, yesterday was the first crop condition rating of the season. It showed corn and beans both below expectation, the recent five-year average at 67% good to excellent and 66% respectively. Now, spring wheat conditions are below the lowest trade guess at just 47% good to excellent, while winter wheat conditions showed no improvement over last year at 26% good to excellent. We take a look at what we're seeing on the fact that the lowest rating in 10 years is where we're sitting on the nation's pastures. 29% is now rated in that good to excellent category. The White House adjusted metal tariffs and lower duties on imported farm equipment, all combines and tractors, from 25% to 15%. That's helping ease pressure on, they say, both farms and dealers. The category is being expanded, however, to include more industrial equipment, such as bulldozers and forklifts from qualifying countries. And the Office of the USTR has determined that Brazil has committed unreasonable acts after a Section 301 investigation. An additional offense under U.S. trade law, the current proposed response is a sweeping 25% tariff on the Brazilian imports. A hearing is scheduled for all of this coming up June 6th. That's a look at some of the market chatter this morning. 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
6: Look around. 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Join Defenders of Wildlife and stand for what's right. 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Keeping America's farmers and ranchers informed. AOA. Now back to Jesse Allen.
1: As we continue here on today's program, it is time for our monthly conversation with the Director of Insights at Tractor Zoom, Andy Campbell. Andy, welcome back to the show. How are you, my friend?
7: Jesse, great to be here, and things are going well. We've done a little bit of traveling. The crops are in the ground, starting to see it come up, and so this is always a good part of the year when you start to see the fruits of your labor.
1: 100%, 100%. We hope it's a successful growing season for many as we start to see that emergence and much more. And of course, you know, we get into the management portion of the growing season. Farmers maybe have a little more time and they maybe start paying attention to different things, the equipment market and more. I want to start though. There's been a lot of earnings reports out lately from the major equipment manufacturers, quarterly earnings, you know, the macro factors in this market. What is some of the latest you're seeing there? I think this will help us set up our overall conversation today, Andy.
7: Yeah. This is something I study really closely because here at Tractor Zoom, we look a lot at the used market, but it flows down from the new market. And so the actions that AGCO, CNH, the Deere are taking right now have an effect on us later. And so Deere's quarterly earnings just came out. Just a couple weeks ago, their large ag sales down 14%. A couple weeks before that, CNH had their stuff out. Large tractor sales for them down 27%, I believe. And AGCO might have been a bit of a bright spot in terms of the overall sales. They actually had overall sales were up about 9% in their North American large ag segment. In general, though, a little bit softer. So they're putting less inventory into the market, maybe with the exception of AGCO. But I think these numbers, while they're really interesting and they have an effect on us later, they are a bit of a lag indicator to the real U.S. ag landscape. You know, it's essentially a culminating result over the last couple of years. But it is good to understand, and it helps us understand what's going to be happening, you know, in the near term and long term in the equipment market.
1: Well, you and I kind of alluded to this and talked about it either last month or the month before, just, you know, some of this movement with the new equipment side of this equation, how that trickles down to the used market. And, you know, will dealer lots, will they start to liquidate more here eventually with what could be coming new in the pipeline? Or will the manufacturers, you know, maybe slow down production as things back up a little bit? I mean, I think that's an interesting caveat to this puzzle that we need to keep an eye on here, Andy.
7: Yeah, absolutely. I was just at a summit in Chicago a couple weeks ago, and it was a culmination of some executives from the largest dealerships around, from some of the manufacturers around and service providers. And I think there's a general appetite to not over liquidate the equipment, and there's not really the need as much as there was back in 24. But with the higher interest rates, that's still affecting them a little bit. And I saw better communication, especially with the short line manufacturers down to the dealers, on how do we produce what you need. And it'll never quite be perfect for like a just-in-time inventory delivery, but they're trying to get a little more coordinated on sharing information up and downstream. So then there's just not this glut of equipment and these mishaps that end up raising the overall cost of equipment, of holding it, and of just a financial cost. So it's getting better. They're having conversations, but that was really the talk of how are we situated going into the latter half of 26 and then even into 27.
1: Let's talk about a couple specific segments of the equipment market here. Four-wheel drive tractors, high-speed discs. What are some things you're seeing there as we especially watch, you know, high input costs, fuel prices, et cetera, et cetera? What are some things you're seeing there right now, Andy?
7: Yeah. I think the fuel costs are having an effect. And when we talk about equipment categories that are well-streamlined up and down the supply chain, these are not two of them. There's still too many of these four-wheel drive tractors out there. And I think people are choosing to either repair, make their current one last a little bit longer. And that market for overall sales has slowed down. The overall used sales has softened about 20% in May compared to that same month last year. And so that is not out of the woods yet in terms of an equipment category, and it's really expensive too. So it puts a little more pressure on whoever's holding that machine. Now, the high-speed discs, from a volume and a value standpoint, not nearly what the four-wheel drive market is, but I was talking with a good dealer friend, and he was saying, hey, we got to keep an eye on this one. And after studying the data, we certainly do. I'm seeing for all discs that there's tend to sit on the lot almost 2 years. This is close to double of what it was about a year to 2 years ago. So these sit around a lot longer, and the

0: As I look into this and as I talk about the best times to buy, it's being that contrarian of buying when other people aren't. Because what you don't want to do is get yourself into a situation when you have to buy. And so taking a look just at row crop headers, now I started to dive into the data and found some fascinating trends. You know, when I look at the most popular header out there, John Deere's 612C, there's quite a few dealers that carry it. They have a little bit softer auction values that are out there, but that's typical. About 4% less on the auction values this year than what we saw last year. But that 4% annual depreciation across the board is typical just because it aged another year. When you go to a slightly newer model, the 4408 by Case IH, those values have actually risen. And I saw this across a couple different models, but all of them were red. All Case IH models that I saw strengthening in that overall row crop market. Now, as I got into this a little bit further, I looked at the C12R from Deere. That's up just a little bit, about 12%, about 1%. What I started to notice then, so we have all these straight rigid headers that are slightly increasing in value, or in Case IH's standpoint, you know, pretty good increase in value. Then I started to look into the folding heads, and this is really where it got interesting, that I was hard-pressed to find a folding head that was doing better this year than it had in the last couple of years, and some of them fairly significantly down. And, you know, it's getting into the spring season is not a time when you sell a lot of headers, but you still sell enough within March to start to develop a bit of a trend line. So John Deere's C12F, the folding model, there was five that were sold in the last couple of months. That cohort was about 10%, $10,000 less than what we saw last year. And all across the board, I was seeing those weaker, maybe with the exception of Case IH's 4412Fs, that they were pretty much just kind of flat with where they were last year. So not down, not up, but again, I've seen some strong numbers from Case out of the row crop header market.
1: Well, anything else on the header front, or maybe what are some tie-ins just in general with combines that we need to think about here as we move into summer, Andy?
0: So one of the things that I'm going to be diving into, and you know, stay tuned, we'll do this on the next Tractor Zoom Tuesday. I'll go into platform headers, because at that exact same executive summit where I was talking with dealers, you know, especially down in the South, but everywhere, they were saying that platform headers have changed significantly over this past year. And so we'll be talking a little bit more about platform headers on the next show. When we look at the combine market, though, I'm seeing some interesting stuff there. Class 8 combines, which are the mass amount of combines that are out there, they're bumping along the bottom. And again, March, this pre-plant season, is not a huge time to sell combines. It'll really be July and August when this season picks up. But what I was seeing at auction, a Case IH 8250 had about 1,200 SEP hours on it, went in March, went for exactly what I would have pegged it at back in the summer of 2025. I looked at one of the very recent S780s sold in April, exactly the same, right in line with back in the summer of 25 values. So from an auction standpoint, I'm seeing those things hold true and hold steady. And I wouldn't expect much to change into the summer, except that every single year I see this, as we get closer to the end of August, prices just ratchet up because you're pressed for time. There's more eyeballs on it. And so again, what I said earlier kind of applies to this with combines. Don't wait to the last minute, because we're likely near the bottom of this market, and you're not going to get much more of a deal than what you'll find early in the summer.
1: We got about 90 seconds or so left here, Andy, in the segment this month. Just in general, I mean, where do you see this equipment market going as we enter the summer months?
0: Yeah, that was probably one of the most exciting conversations that I had at that exec summit, was everybody wanted to know crystal ball time of where is this market going? Where's it going for the rest of this year? Where's it going for the year after? And if you want to take a look at that, breaking it down just economically, look at supply and demand. And so the overall supply of most lines of equipment, it's coming into better control at the dealership. Not all of them, but most. Although the interest rates are going to remain higher. So while the supply is lower, that'll, you know, make things more stable. Having high interest rates will still encourage people to sell more and sell faster, because nobody wants to hold it. On the demand side, fuel prices are pushing high fuel use equipment out there faster, at least off the dealer lots. Commodity prices, I don't see a major change in the foreseeable future with that. And then when we look at this overall, though, a lot of farmers upgraded 3 to 4 years ago.

0: this year, 26, is going to be the decision point for a lot of them, where they typically would have rolled this year. Now, will they try to hold on a little bit longer, or will they roll as normal? That'll be something we're watching this summer. My guess is a lot of people will hold this summer, but then come harvest time, they'll realize they might have a little bit of a profit they weren't expecting, and we're going to see equipment prices boost if people wait to make the purchases post-harvest. That's my guess.
1: Folks can go to TractorZoom.com for more. Always enjoy the insight. Andy Campbell, Director of Insights at TractorZoom. Thanks for joining us on AOA, Andy. We'll talk to you next month.
0: Sounds great, Jesse. Thanks for having me.
1: We'll be back to wrap up AOA. We'll take a look at news headlines on the way right after this.
2: Some politicians talk conservative. 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
13: Information America's farmers and ranchers need. AOA. Now, back to Jesse Allen.
1: And welcome back to AOA. Well, as we move into the month of June, typically this is when the grain markets start to focus more on weather, forecasts upcoming, crop condition ratings, et cetera, et cetera. Of course, though, these markets have had a lot of volatility off of headline news and more, really, since the beginning of the year. Matt Bennett with AgMarket.net joined our own Susan Littlefield on the Monday market wrap-up to discuss the current state of the markets and some of the things that he's paying attention to as we enter the month of June.
14: You know, whenever you get into this type of time of the year, I mean, obviously the next thing everyone's looking at, of course, would be the acreage report, but pollination right on the heels of that. You know, and so how are we going to go into that? You know, what will the forecast be like? Are we going to be dry at the time? And no doubt that a lot of the country was dry coming into this year. But of course, we've had more than enough rainfall. Some areas we prefer not to have any for a while. But bottom line, I think right now, as you looked at, you know, the progress, if you will, the progress every week, even though there's areas that were just getting super unlucky, the progress overall was actually solid. You know, we were running ahead of progress. So today, in addition to that, you're going to get crop condition ratings, and I can only assume crop condition ratings are going to look awfully solid. You know, I don't know if you're talking record crop conditions, but typically, you know, that first week out, it seems like you start out awful good, and then, you know, we'll just see what happens, and it remains to be seen where you go from there. But there are some areas that are a little dry on the drier bias right now, but for the most part, I've got to say things look pretty good here at the start of June.
1: Also on the cattle side, as reports have surfaced that New World screwworm is now some 30 miles away from the U.S. border, Bennett shared some thoughts on what cattlemen should be keeping in mind.
14: You know, a couple things is that, you know, if they come out tomorrow and say we've got it in the U.S., you're probably going to have some panic, no question. But Susan, I guess we got to look at what is, you know, what's the functionality of having screwworm in the U.S.? Obviously, nobody wants it. I hope we don't get it. I feel like it's a foregone conclusion that we are. And so you're probably going to lose some cattle. Let's hope it's not super widespread. But you're cutting into what you would say are already very low cattle numbers. You look at, for instance, people in the western parts of the country, western Nebraska and Kansas, where it's been super dry. You know, I've talked to some of the people I deal with that are actually selling some pears because they don't have enough grass to sustain them. So, you know, maybe you keep these cattle on feed numbers okay for now, but if you throw something in here like screwworm as well as this weather situation, I tell you what, you get another 6, 8, 12 months out from here, then you're going to see lower total cattle herd numbers again, and at some point extremely low numbers as far as what you know, you'd be talking placements of cattle on feed. So I think the initial shock's not going to be good. I would assume you'll see some sell pressure there and some panic among the funds that have been long forever, this cattle market. But I think the longer term play is probably going to be one of support.
1: Once again, that's Matt Bennett with AgMarket.net. Talked with our own Susan Littlefield on the Monday market wrap-up for the American Ag Network. You could find the full conversation on the Farm and Ranch Media mobile app. Well, labor shortages in U.S. agriculture are well known, but a shortage of veterinarians is also high on that list. Idaho, like many other states that depend on agriculture as a bedrock of their economies, is looking at possible solutions to the veterinary shortage. Dexton Lake, the government affairs representative for the Idaho Farm Bureau, said the state's shortage of big animal veterinarians will be a major topic of conversation. During the recent legislative session, lawmakers imposed new requirements on students who receive state funding to attend Washington State University to become vets. Those students now have to return to Idaho and serve as a large animal veterinarian for 4 years.
15: Utah State University has opened their vet program, but they're also working on opening their building, and as a result, their class size will double from 40 to 80 students. And so we see this as an opportunity to be able to get into Utah's program because, you know, Idaho's a big state and not everybody wants to go clear to Washington State. There are folks who would prefer to go to Utah State. And so that'll be a conversation that we have next year.
1: Lake added other issues of interest for the state's producers in 2027 will include water as well as potential fuel taxes from the state of Utah. Well, after passing through the House of Representatives, year-round E15 legislation awaits action in the U.S. Senate. Rodney Weinzierl, past president of the Illinois Corn Growers, says despite some initial concern, he's still optimistic it will get through the Senate.
16: I'm optimistic that we might have a chance. Of course, you need to get the 60 votes because of the filibusters before they can even vote on anything. I think it's helped that California has approved E15. There's a lot of states that follow their lead. It'll come down to, we hope, the fact that it'll make gasoline cheaper when it's very high priced, and it's also good for the air and good for consumers and farmers both. I know there'll be maybe some oil people or people that have small refineries that might have some opposition, but hopefully we'll win out and it'll be into law and the president will sign it.
1: He was in Washington, D.C. when the bill made it through the House of Representatives and was very excited when the news broke.
16: I actually was out in Washington lobbying for E15 the day that they voted on it and the day before. A bunch of us corn growers and people from Growth Energy got together and we visited nearly every congressman in the United States. We didn't actually talk to many congressmen, but we talked to their staff. Of course, they were very interested, no matter whether they were from California, New York, Florida, Texas, you know, wherever, because it was something they were going to vote on that day. So they were taking a lot of notes, listening to us. And, of course, it passed by 15 votes, which we're very happy.
1: Once again, that's Rodney Weinzierl, the past president of the Illinois Corn Growers Association. Well, U.S. ethanol exports continue to grow despite Brazil's prohibitive tariff. Brazil's 18% tariff on U.S. ethanol since January of last year hasn't stopped the U.S. biofuel industry from finding other markets to grow its exports. USDA Undersecretary for Trade and Foreign Ag Affairs, Luke Lindberg.
17: The world is opening up to U.S. ethanol. They recognize that it is a low-cost, win-win opportunity for many folks to meet sustainability targets that they have set for themselves and reduce the price of the prompt for U.S. consumers.
1: Lindberg says the industry is seeing growth in a variety of world markets.
17: We have seen progress in Vietnam, Taiwan. We have seen a 50% increase of U.S. ethanol going into the United Kingdom.
1: Meanwhile, Brazil continues to protect its domestic producers with its steep import tariff, the subject of a U.S. trade probe, while the U.S. levies a mere 2.5% duty on Brazilian ethanol. With that, we're out of time here today on Agriculture of America. Tomorrow on the show, we'll talk with Amy France from the National Sorghum Producers, Eric Tipton with Ohio Corn and Wheat, Todd Neely from DTN, all that and more coming up tomorrow on AOA. For now, I'm Jesse Allen. Thanks for joining us. Have a great day. We'll talk to you tomorrow.
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20: Good morning, your KICD Live Doppler forecast for today, partly sunny, highs of 80. For this evening, mostly cloudy, lows of 57. Wednesday, partly sunny with a 20% chance of showers, highs of 81. Wednesday night, mostly cloudy, then a 60% chance of showers, likely around midnight, lows of 60. Thursday, a 70% chance of showers, highs of 81. Thursday night, a 70% chance, lows of 61. Friday, a 40% chance of thunderstorms, highs of 84. Friday night, a 60% chance of showers, lows of 61. Heading into the weekend, Saturday, mostly sunny, 85. For more on your weather, log online to NorthwestIowaNow.com.
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22: From ABC News, I'm Sherry Preston. Secretary of State Marco Rubio answering questions from congressional lawmakers for the first time since the war in Iran began. He is also defending the Trump administration's decisions to cut foreign assistance to agencies like USAID.
23: I also remind everybody the United States government is not a charity. We are not here to play social worker. We are here to win. We are here to win on behalf of the American people and on behalf of the national interest.
22: In regard to foreign policy, Rubio says sometimes the choices aren't always between good and bad. It's between two less than ideal choices. And in his words, you have to figure out which one is least harmful to the United States. Two Iranian news agencies are reporting that Iran has stopped communicating with mediators following Israel's threat to bomb Beirut and the IDF movements further into Lebanon. Here's ABC's Tom Sophie Burridge.
24: All of this coming just before talks which are scheduled today in Washington, D.C. Between the Lebanese government and the Israeli government. And remember, Hezbollah is not party to those talks, the Iranian proxy. The Iranians clearly have leverage over Hezbollah, just as the U.S. has leverage over Israel. So, you know, the U.S. negotiation seems to, at the moment, be hinging on the dynamic on the ground in Lebanon.
22: Russia striking Ukraine overnight as Ukraine asks for the same anti-missile technology the U.S. military uses.
25: What we understand is that the Ukrainians are asking the Americans to allow them to start producing Patriots themselves. And that is realistic. Ukraine increasingly is developing its own defense industry very much. We know that they sent a letter last week asking for that. But whether the U.S. and President Trump will agree to it, I think, is very uncertain.
22: ABC's Patrick Grevel. President Trump has tapped Bill Pulte to be the next director of national intelligence. He is a fierce Trump ally, a private real estate developer, and is chair of mortgage giants Fannie Mae and Freddie Mac. Dow's up 78 points. 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
22: Newark, New Jersey Mayor Ross Baraka saying today the city is expanding its lawsuit against Delaney Hall, the ICE detention center, which some says have abhorrent living conditions.
28: Our concerns regarding Delaney Hall have only deepened, especially regarding the treatment of detainees, which remain deeply troubling and inhumane. The The reports of detainees suffering miscarriages, receiving inadequate medical care, psychological abuse.
22: The private company running the facility denies the allegations. It's election day in several states where primaries will determine who will run in November. In California, ABC's Trevor Ault has more on Los Angeles mayoral candidate and former reality star Spencer Pratt.
0: Pratt, a registered Republican running as an independent. He's been a vocal critic of the mayor since his Pacific Palisades mansion burnt down in the fires. But he's drawn criticism for campaign ads implying he's since been living in an Airstream trailer, later clarifying he's actually staying in a luxury hotel. He's also stirred mixed reactions for his campaign's frequent use of reposted AI-generated ads and his blunt statements about wanting to clear out the city's homeless.
22: Los Angeles Mayor Karen Bass is seeking re-election. She's been criticized by some for her handling of last year's wildfires. People put it in everything from chips to lattes to protein shakes, but there's apparently a whey shortage that could make those lattes more expensive if whey suppliers have to get it overseas. Sherry Preston, ABC News.
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3: Here's an update on the markets to kick off the 10 o'clock hour. 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We have July corn futures down 3.25 at 4.40¾ cents. September down 4.25. December down 5.5 at 4.67. July beans are down 15 cents at 11.65¾. September down 11.25. November down 8.5 at 11.80¼. Right now we have August live cattle futures down 87 cents at 239.72. October down $1.17. December down $1.25 at 230.45. August feeder cattle down $3.10 at 348.45. September feeder cattle down $3.07 at 345.60. And October down $2.92 at 342.37. July hogs are down 20 cents at 99.65. August down 30 cents. October down 45 cents right now at 83.77.
4: It is Tuesday morning, June 2nd, and this is AgriTalk. Welcome to AgriTalk. I'm your host, Chip Flory. The grain markets are under pressure with liquidation in soybean oil futures, pulling beans down more than 15 cents. In the nearby contracts, corn was trading lower with losses in new crop leading the way. HRW wheat has also seen double-digit losses this morning. USDA's crop progress report showed growers in the far eastern areas of the Corn Belt, they're struggling to get things wrapped up. The first condition reports of the year for corn and soybeans were also just a touch below expectations. We'll talk growing conditions with the guys from Breaking Barriers with R&D. That's Randy Dowdy and David Hula. The latest Ag Economy Barometer was released just this morning. Joanna Calusi from Purdue will be here to break it down. And we got to get him back, Paul Niefer. He's got details of changes to payment limits and eligibility. All of that after we get a news update from Haley Bicklehop. Good morning, Haley.
5: Good morning, Chip. How are you this lovely morning?
4: Doing just fine, just fine. Getting lots done here at the Flory Ranch today. Lots done.
5: Good.
4: So,
5: love to
4: bet.
5: Hear it. Well, perfect. Well, yeah, it's a beautiful day here in Kansas City, so I'm glad it's good there.
4: Yeah, and speaking of lots to get done, we've got a lot of news to get through, Haley.
5: Let's get started, yes. Well, it's a busy day. We were talking in the newsroom earlier, lots to talk about. Around noon Central time today, Chip, the U.S. Ag Secretary Brooke Rollins is set to host a press call today with a number of other officials, including the Texas Animal Health Commission executive. Now, Chip, they say in their press release that they're going to be discussing New World Screwworm and the USDA's mission to handle its spread. Now, just this morning on X, the USDA did reply to a post on Twitter, and they confirmed that New World Screwworm is not within 1 mile mile of the U.S. border. I know yesterday we were talking about how they were about within 30 miles, or was within 30 yeah. miles the other day. But this 1 mile, that is a false alarm, is what USDA is saying. A representative from Texas House of Representatives had shared a press, a press release saying that he got reports that it was within a mile. However, they're saying that that's yeah. not true. We're going to be on this call later, Chip. I know we're going to have Angie Stumpton from Drovers on that too. And we're going to keep bringing you guys updates. We'll have an update on Ag Day as we learn more just about what this call is going to all be about. Be interesting yeah. to follow.
4: Yeah, I got a feeling that it's going to be, listen, these are the steps that we are taking right now. It's another status update.
5: Exactly.
4: We've been told that it is not, that there's not going to be an announcement that it's been discovered mm-hmm. in the U.S., but we all need to be prepared. It's coming. It's coming.
5: Yeah, we do. We do. I talked with the Texas Farm Bureau yesterday and yeah, just kind of walked through some of their plan there. It was good to hear about. So, well, yeah, Chip, on to the next topic here. The White House says that it's lowering tariffs on agricultural equipment, including combines and harvesters, from 25 to 15%. Bloomberg says that this proclamation was issued on Monday. The White House says that foreign companies could qualify for a lower 10% duty rate if capital equipment contains at least 85% U.S. steel or aluminum. They say that this move is meant to cut costs for U.S. farmers and manufacturers, and that change will take effect on June 8th, and it will stay in place through the end of 2027. So could be some good news if you're looking to buy some equipment.
4: Yeah, Kubota's stock was up about 8% overnight. So big move there.
5: Exactly. Well, on to some more trade talk out of Washington. Reuters is reporting the Trump administration is proposing a 25% tariff on many imports from Brazil. The administration saying that the country's practices are unfair on issues including digital trade, intellectual property, and chip ethanol access and deforestation. The proposal comes under Section 301 trade rules. Now, Chip, these announcements are coming all in light as President Trump heads to Wisconsin on Friday. Local news report that he's headed to Chippewa County to highlight his strong support for Wisconsin farmers. We have reached out to the White House. They have confirmed this information. So we're going to keep bringing you updates on that about if anything's announced or if it's just, you know, a connection to Wisconsin farmers, as primaries are really busy today around the country.
4: Oh, yes, they are. Yes, they are.
5: Mm-hmm. Another one here, fertilizer, Chip, is obviously a story that we've been following all throughout my time here and way before that. Mm-hmm. So now a coalition of over 60 farm groups are calling on the Commerce Department to enter countervailing duties on imported phosphate fertilizer. This letter, Chip, was just sent out yesterday, and in it, the groups say that tariffs have driven up costs for farmers, adding billions in expenses since 2021. Now, they argue repealing these duties would help lower input costs and support farmers. This letter cites an analysis from the Agricultural and Food Policy Center at Texas A&M University, and they estimate that CVD on Moroccan phosphates raised input costs for farmers of a number of crops almost $7 billion over the 2021 through the 2025 growing season. Chip, we know this follows an antitrust inquiry by the Department of Justice that opened not too long ago. So This is, again, rising to the top as a big concern for a lot of these ag groups and farmers around the country.
4: Sure is. It'd be nice to get that $7 billion back and hold on to it as net revenue in the industry.
5: Yeah, I don't think any farmers would be complaining about that for sure. Another one here, Chip, some media outlets are confirming that Canada has given the U.S. and Mexico an official notice that it wants the free trade deal between the three countries to be renewed. That's the USMCA. That was in a letter from the Canada-U.S. trade minister to his American and Mexican counterparts. Today, U.S. and Canadian trade officials are meeting in Washington. They say that energy trade is at the center of those talks, but, you know, obviously agriculture is a big topic there, too. So we're not sure if they'll get into that or not, but we'll continue to hear more about that.
4: Gotcha. Gotcha. Haley, thank you so much. Appreciate it. We'll talk to you later.
5: Yep.
4: That
5: Thanks, Chip.
4: Is Haley Bickelhop. All right, let's bring in Karen Bonert. She is the editor of Farm Journal's Milk. Good morning, Karen.
6: Hello, Chip.
4: All right, so the milk check, it's gone under some renovations here in the past year or 18 months, hasn't it?
6: It really has, but I think that there is some control on the dairy front, you know, for the dairy producer. And it used to be, how much volume can we ship you know, from our farm. And I think volume still plays a place, but the tides have changed because we're not just a fluid nation anymore. You spoke with Phil Ford last week with EverAg, and we really are becoming this powerhouse, if you will, of nutrient-dense milk. So, you know, when we would talk about a cow producing 100 pounds of milk a day, that's tremendous, and it still is. But we're seeing it, more and more farms talk about energy-corrected milk and cows producing up to 120 pounds or more of energy-corrected milk, which matches from our State of the Dairy Report. I mean, we're seeing so much stainless steel being built all across the country, $11 billion. And like Phil talked about, these are not bottling plants that are going up, right? They're specializing in cheese, but more importantly, whey. So what's being produced on the farm front needs to match what the processing plants are doing. And of course, it all is driven by consumer demand, and we're in this protein craze world, right?
4: Yes. Yeah. Yeah. It's incredible. That's one of the things that Phil and I really talked about was, the amount of protein demand. And it's not just in the U.S. It's in Europe. It's in, Australia, New Zealand, everywhere is protein demand like crazy out there. So it's having a big impact on there.
6: A huge impact. And they're looking to the U.S. to help deliver that.
4: Absolutely. Now, this is all in Karen's State of the Dairy Industry Report. She is going to be featuring some of the reports and the surveys and studies that they have used to put this thing together. Just go to www.dairyherd.com for more on that. Thank you, Karen. We've got Dowdy and Hula up next here on AgriTalk.
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4: Welcome back to AgriTalk. I'm Chip. Glad you're with us on this Tuesday morning, and it is time for a conversation with the guys from Breaking Barriers with R&D. That is Randy Dowdy and David Hula. Hula might be out of cell range at the moment. Big Apple Joe is going to keep working on that.
8: Nebraska, I can't remember. He's doing his crop tour.

0: 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Brian Kilmeade.
1: So glad you're there. It's the Brian Kilmeade Show coming your direction. Julian Epstein standing by. I got to talk to him about how concerned he would be, as Melissa DeRosa is, a former, also as fellow Democrat, about the rise of socialism on the left. Hey, look, when I saw the Tea Party rise, I watched the divide of the Republican Party, but it was kind of for good things. You know, they were focusing on the economics and the spending and getting the deficit down and cutting back on social programs and giving people more control of their tax dollars. And they thought, you know, we're spending too much money on the military. And there was a difference. And they elected candidates. Some were successful, like Ted Cruz. And others weren't. I can't even remember most of their names, you know, which had really troublesome backgrounds. But, you know, Mitch McConnell had to wait a while to get that majority in. But when I see what's happening with these socialists, I counted today 30 or 40 socialists who are primarying other Democrats, leading or primarying sitting Democrats. Like this guy, Dan Goldman in New York, is as left wing as he gets. He hates Trump. Just a fighter nonstop. He's losing by 30 points to a Mondami sycophant. This guy, Lander, 30 points. And you know what's killing Dan Goldman? That he is pro-Israel, not even pro-Netanyahu. He's pro-Israel. Think about that. You have a socialist party on the left rising that hates Israel. And I guarantee you, we're going to see these moments on the debate stage for president. How many people here are for defunding Israel? And everyone's going to put their hand up. I'm talking about Mark Kelly, Pete Buttigieg, for certain Gavin Newsom and Kamala Harris, who knows, maybe Elizabeth Warren. They're going to put Bashir and Shapiro. I don't know if Bashir and Shapiro put their hand up. I don't think Shapiro would put his hands up. I wouldn't think. But I'm really concerned for the country. I'm not even talking about November. So if that, I'm worried about those socialists, even though it might give the Republicans a leg up. I'm just worried about the country. When George H.W. Bush lost to Bill Clinton, we went from center right to center left. Well, now we're going to, I was watching this yesterday. The Supreme Court, all these candidates, Ro Khanna and others, say everybody is going to add justices to the Supreme Court and put an age limit in. If you get rid of the filibuster, and they do, they're going to look to do that once if they get the presidency. I think it's terrible for the country. If we don't like the country, let's change the institutions, not change something within the institution. Julian Epstein joins us now, served as chief counsel to the House Judiciary Committee and staff director of the House Oversight Committee for Democrats for 5 years. Julian, do you share what I was talking to Melissa DeRosa, who used to work with Governor Cuomo for years through his three runs as governor, about this rise of socialism and how prevalent it is, not niche to just New York City?
2: Yeah, Melissa and I are in the same camp, and I agree with everything you said in your setup. I think the rise of socialism is a reflection of something even deeper that's happening inside the Democratic Party, which is most of the politicians,

0: much of the activist class, the academic class, don't know anything about building the way the old Democratic Party did, the way the Democratic Party did during the Clinton years. So if you don't know how to build, if you don't know how to, if you don't know anything about how wealth is created, how prosperity is created, what you tend to sell is deconstructionism, tearing down. And I think what you're seeing with a lot of these movements on the left is this notion that we want to undermine Western exceptionalism, because it's a cheap and easy thing to sell to voters. If you're frustrated with something in your life, if you're not as happy that you, you know, your neighbor may have more success than you do, then we're going to sell you this lie, this con job, that the system is unfair, and that the only way to rectify the oppression of the system is through destroying the system. And that's what I think is increasingly happening on the left. It's certainly in the activist class. It's certainly in the academic class. And those are the feeders, Brian, for the political class. And I share your lament. I share your concern about what it means for the country.
1: So Melissa told me yesterday she formed a super PAC you should join, pushing back against socialism in the Democratic Party. And that should be a part of what, because you always talk about that. So I want to bring you to another socialist slash, he called himself a communist, Graham Platner over in Maine. These are some of the things that he's done. Made liberal use of slurs intended to demean homosexuals and mentally disabled. Praised Hamas's raid that killed five Israelis. Embraced political violence. Called rural Americans racist and stupid. Identified as communist and socialist. Downplayed the seriousness of sexual assault and rape. Mocked a Purple Heart soldier, said he should have died, and mocked the way he handled himself and ridiculed the Taliban for not killing him, which is unbelievable to me. And now he's got this sexting scandal where he was in constant contact with eight women. Here he is yesterday, cut 18.
2: But the stories are true, right? About the texts?
3: No. No, this is the amazing part. The Wall Street Journal and the New York Times ran stories without any evidence besides the gossip from a former staffer. I'm sorry, that's frankly journalistic malpractice.
1: That staffer was told by his wife when they were saying, before I start running, let me just tell you that he's got some problems because he's on these dating websites, unsavory dating websites, not conventional websites, while married. Is this going to be a problem? And that person came forward to the New York Times and Wall Street Journal. So now he's in Washington pleading his case, don't abandon me. What do you think they're going to do?
0: Well, it's funny to watch the Democrats squirm on this. You know, there was just nothing but 5, 6, 7 years of pearl clutching about every allegation that was made about Donald J. Trump, whether it was true or false. And now you have all of this personal stuff coming out about Platner. It's not just the report I heard this morning was sexting with 12 different women,
1: sorry,
0: after he was married.
1: My bad.
0: His account on Kick with that photo that I don't think is a very flattering photo. The discussion of prostitutes and masturbation and porta-johns and sort of all of these things, the mocking of the soldiers, all of this like weird psychopathic stuff that paint a, you know, sort of a weird, bizarre personal profile of this guy. But to watch Democrats sort of squirming when they were, you know, so morally righteous about these issues when it came to the other side, I just think it shows that the Democrats use those issues as a way to gain power, and they don't really subscribe to them in a sincere way. But the real pornography, Brian, I think that you pointed out, was the fact that he makes common cause with terrorists. It's not just the Nazi tattoo. It's the fact that he has consistently championed Hamas, which is a terrorist, racist, ethno-nationalist movement. The closest thing to Nazism we've seen, that's what the Crown Prince of Saudi Arabia has said, the closest thing to modern-day Nazism we've seen, and he finds common cause with them. It's funny. Democrats go around calling people Nazis and fascists all the time that they can't even recognize when Nazism and fascism is coming into their midst in a much more serious, significant way. So the number of contradictions and hypocrisy that's going on the left here is extraordinary to me. And what it tells me is that Democrats don't have much of a bench. They are finding these people that have no experience, that have these bizarre backgrounds, and that the only thing that takes to get in the gate is to have this sort of anti-Western, deconstructionist, let's bring revolution to the system, because of a criticism, a so-called criticism of the system that they don't themselves really understand. You know, the West has done more for poor people and middle-class people than any civilization ever in the history of humankind. It has done more to secure the economic opportunity for all of its citizens. Mm-hmm. It's not perfect. And the individual liberty, more than any system ever. And these clowns on the socialist left come out talking about the oppression of the system. Well, like, as compared to what? Identify a system for me that has done more to advance the economic opportunity of billions of people, literally billions throughout the world, and the individual liberty. There's no system ever that even comes close. There's nobody competing with Western exceptionalism. But these clowns don't understand that, and they're selling this oppression, oppressed oppressor framework, because they don't know anything else. They can't sell anything else. They've never built anything. None of these clowns have ever been involved in building a business, meeting a payroll. They don't know how to build. So all they sell to the voters is, you know, we're going to tap into whatever resentment you have and say it's the fault of the system. And it is, as you pointed out in your setup piece, Brian, it is really, really poisonous to what has been a magical experiment with American democracy.
1: So I want you to hear Bernie Sanders is not abandoning him. This guy, Senator Gary Peters, says, I'm going to wait to see what he says. Adam Schiff says, I won't endorse him. Cory Booker says he's got some explaining to do, but not Bernie. Cut 19.
4: So I think maybe we should be focusing on the important issues facing working people throughout this country, not focusing on his marriage. And my understanding is that his wife, Amy, who I've met, indicated they love each other. But maybe we focus on the issues facing the American people, the people we need, and not the marriage issues facing Graham Plummer.
5: But is sending sexually explicit messages, does that make you, is that the right person for office? Are you at all rethinking your endorsement?
4: Oh, certainly not.
5: Certainly not.
1: Certainly not. So sticking with him, sticking with the socialists everywhere. So and you got about 40 primarying sitting people right now. Is there any doubt in your mind, Julian, that when the Republicans, when the Democrats get on stage for the presidential debates, they're going to be asked how many people are for cutting off aid to Israel and every hand will go up, except maybe Josh Shapiro?
0: I think that's right, Brian. The way that the Democrats were asked in the 2020 election, how many are of you are for decriminalizing border crossings? It's a race to the bottom. I think this anti-Israel movement is very adjacent to anti-Semitism. Let's import tens of millions from the third world and let's get rid of all the Jews. That's sort of that seems to be what the left is hinting at right now. And I think you're going to see, Ryan, an exodus of not just Jews, but centrists from the Democratic Party. We've spoken before on this program about the realignment of the middle class. We spoke about that in the days leading up to the 2024 election. Well, I think you're going to see a major Jewish defection. It's been about 70-30 for Democrats. So I think you're going to see a major Jewish defection. I think you're also going to see a defection of sort of centrist, independent, centrist Democrats who believe in national security, believe Israel is the most pluralistic democracy that is that defends human rights. You can criticize all you want about Gaza. But what Israel was doing in Gaza was taking out a terrorist network of 300 miles of underground networks. You know, the basic, you know, truth is if Israel laid down its arms today, all of Israel would be slaughtered. 10 million Israelis would be slaughtered. If Hamas laid down its arms, there would be peace. So there's a complete lack of moral clarity, and I think it's going to translate into more political trouble for the Democrats. And, you know, I, for one, am certainly not going to support a Democratic Party that wants to defund Israel. And I think there's a lot of fellow travelers with me.
1: Lastly, she's back. The Bidens are back to explain themselves, and they are absolutely clueless that the landscape has changed and nobody's covering their backside. Here's Jill Biden try to explain herself after the debate by keeping her husband in the race. Cut 54.
6: If you could go back in a time machine and do it all over again, would you have encouraged him maybe to not run again?
7: You know, as I look back, would I want to put Joe through the hurt and the pain that we felt during that time? Never. Never. I mean, it was so hurtful. And
6: so it sounds like you're saying if you could do it all over again, you probably would have encouraged him to be a one-term president.
7: But it had to be his decision, Craig. It had to be his decision alone, because he had to live with that decision the rest of his life. I couldn't say, Joe, do this, or Joe, do that. It was his decision to run in the first place, only his, even though the family had their input, especially the grandchildren.
6: Yeah.
7: But, you know, it was his decision to get out.
1: So I have a few things to say, but Julian, what do you have to say about that?
0: I mean, it's such a gaslight. Everyone knows she was pushing for him to run. Everyone knows she knew better than anyone else about his decrepit mental state. It's a con job on her part, but everyone expects that from her. She's sort of a villain, the villainess of the 2024 campaign. But what I find interesting, Brian, is all of these Democrats attacking her now, saying, she was sort of part of the cover-up. They were part of the cover-up. The entire Democratic Party, we knew about Biden's state in 2021 in Afghanistan in August of 2021, when he didn't know what his general's positions were. So the fact that the Democrats are now covering their own asses and saying, oh, look how villainous Jill Biden is. The entire Democratic Party was part of this cover-up. I was arguing this, as you know, with you and others, that he should have, as early as 2022 and 2023, that he had no business running for re-election. The level of dishonesty, the layers of dishonesty here is just, you know, jaw-dropping.
1: And Julian, it's going to get worse. Just real, we only have 30 seconds, but Joe Biden's going to do his bio now. When that comes out, is this going to bring this whole thing up again? Is that a nightmare for Democrats?
0: I think that most Democrats wish he would get off the stage. I don't know who's going to write his biography. I don't think it's going to be him. And I just think there is this tireless thirst for redemption. And I think there is no redemption for the Democrats in 2024.
1: Yeah, we'll see who's going to emerge. Julian Epstein, thanks so much. It's a big primary day. You know, I can't believe how interested we are in June. Julian Epstein, thank you. And I hope every socialist loses, by the way, on the Democratic side. And that would make it harder for Republicans. I don't care. It's better for the country. Don't move.
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1: What I think the best thing that's happened in at the detention center in New Jersey right now is the fact that state police finally was able to respond when the governor Sherrill allowed them to. And it wasn't that state police and local law enforcement didn't want to help; they just were told not to help. We see over and over again in these sanctuary cities and sanctuary states where law enforcement officers, they want to do their job. That's why they signed up to do their job. But so often you have radical left leadership that doesn't allow them to do so.
2: So that was the great Homeland Security Secretary Mark Wayne Mullen getting some help from the governor of New Jersey for all the wrong reasons. She said it was outside people and she wants to shut down the center, the ICE detention center over in Newark, New Jersey. But when she said, I saw ICE officials being hit by, she said ICE officials initially was instigating the violence, which is never true. Why would they? They're out to get illegal immigrants, not instigate violence with masses. They're not even trained for crowd control. What now, what I just really appreciate for whatever.

whatever reason, the governor let the state police do what they do, because the state police in New Jersey are phenomenal, as well as local police, and they really took massive organized action. And these are all paid-for protesters. They're not outraged about ICE facilities. People have walked through and said they're absolutely fine, and the meals, there's no maggots, all made up. So I love the fact that the cops are able to do their job, and therefore there is no problem. Did you notice that? No problem. People work together.

0: Good morning, your KICD live Doppler forecast for today, partly sunny, highs of 80. For this evening, mostly cloudy, lows of 57. Wednesday, partly sunny with a 20% chance of showers, highs of 81. Wednesday night, mostly cloudy, then a 60% chance of showers, likely around midnight, lows of 60. Thursday, a 70% chance of showers, highs of 81. Thursday night, a 70% chance, lows of 61. Friday, a 40% chance of thunderstorms, highs of 84. Friday night, a 60% chance of showers, lows of 61. Heading into the weekend, Saturday, mostly sunny, 85. For more on your weather, log online to NorthwestIowaNow.com.
1: I'm Dan Loney with Your Money Now. Anthropic is providing access to an additional 150 partners in 15 countries for its Mythos AI model, which helps find software vulnerabilities. The expansion of Anthropic's project Glasswing will now include a variety of industries not represented in the initial launch, like power, water, healthcare, and more. Security standards must be met to gain access to Mythos. Cleveland Fed President Beth Hammack said Tuesday that it may be soon be time to raise interest rates if recent trends around inflation continue. Hammack said that the inflation picture is more important to her than the risks of full employment. She added that current rate levels may not be restrictive enough to bring inflation down to the 2% target. Wall Street stocks are marginally higher. The Dow Industrial Average is up more than 100 points. Meanwhile, West Texas crude is up slightly today, up about 1% at around $93 a barrel. And that is Your Money Now.
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5: 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July corn currently is down a penny and three quarters at 442 and a quarter. September corn is down 3 and a quarter at 449 and a half. New crop December corn down 4 and a quarter at 468 and a quarter. July beans down 12 and three quarters cents at 1168. September down 9 and a quarter at 1169 and a quarter. New crop November down 7 and a quarter at 1181 and a half. Soybean meal is off 30 cents at $326.20 per ton. Soybean oil down 70 points at 78.39. Chicago wheat futures are 6 pennies lower. June live cattle down $1.55 at $247.45. August down $2.12 at $238.45. October down $2.45 at $229.85. December down $2.62 at $229.07 per 100 pounds. August feeder cattle currently down $4.60 at $346.95. We have been lower. September down $4.72 at $343.95. October off $4.65 at $340.65. And November down $4.52 at $337.22. July hog futures are $1.67 higher at $101.52. August is up 97 cents, 98.57. October, 50 cents better at $82.72. December, up 45 cents at 77.50. And Wall Street right now is up 123 points at 51,257. Those are the markets for now. We'll go in depth with the markets and have your farm news coming up here in about an hour on KICD.
6: His mouth to your ears. It's Brian Kilmeade.
7: You're set on just basically a set choice on where you stand with trans athletes.
8: I am. It's the job of the governor to stand between danger and Californians and to protect them from all the malign influences in this world. And I'm so proud of you for what you're doing.
7: Thank you.
8: So proud of you for succeeding. So proud of you for competing. And I'm going to hope like heck that you don't just make state, but you do really well there.
9: Really? Well, if you're a guy and you're competing in women's sports, you should do well. That is Tom Steyer with a trans athlete on the opposite of where the country is right now, where I thought even the Democratic Party was. They prefer not to talk about it, but ultimately guys like Rahm Emanuel say it's wrong and Gavin Newsom indicates it's not fair. But not Tom Steyer, who has spent $212 million while raising just $1 million in order to be in third place in the governor's race, right now third. Let's hope he doesn't get to the finals. Riley Gaines joins us now, host of The Riley Gaines Show, OutKick contributor and author of the new children's book, 1, 2, 3, We Are Free. Riley, can you believe that we're still hearing these exchanges among candidates?
10: Well, Brian, always good to be on with you. Thank you. And you know what? Honestly, at this point, I can believe we're still here. If you would have asked me in November of 2024 if I would believe that we would be here at the current moment we're in, I would have said no. I was really of the mind when we saw the red wave that we did following President Trump's election, of course, watching what we saw in the House and the Senate. I really believed that we would slowly start to see Democrats like recant from their previous voting records or their positions or their stances or the viral media clips that have circulated online. But that's not at all what they've done. Really, they have only leaned into their radicalism, to their extremism. And so I'm not surprised. Look at what's happening, of course, in Texas, where you have James Tallarico, who seems to be kind of like the Democrat darling at the moment. And he's as radical as they come, saying absurd things like God is non-binary and there's six sexes. And, you know, I'm just a neighbor with a uterus. I mean, these are crazy things. And so I'm really not surprised anymore, Brian. The bar is really, really low for things that shock me now.
9: I guess so. But they are seem to stand out because they're not as prevalent. Here's another example of James Tallarico speaking out. This is the guy they say, and by the way, I think this is a backhand compliment, but Beto O'Rourke says he's the best ever. Here is James Tallarico in 2022, Cut 53.
11: I want to acknowledge that our trans community needs abortion care too. Defending trans Texans is something we have to do every day at the state capitol. And you better believe I'll be giving sermons on that too.
9: Exactly. Let's focus on trans. Our trans community needs abortion cases.
10: Yeah. You know what I think the Democratic Party is really good at doing is just saying a conglomerate of random buzzwords and hoping that they stick and go totally unquestioned by people. And that's exactly what that is, right? Saying, using trans and the whole gender ideology movement in conjunction with the abortion epidemic. He just is hoping it sticks. But I think the really concerning part about the things that he says there is, I'm going to continue giving sermons on this, of course, alluding to his role as a pastor or a preacher or his time that he spent in seminary. That's the concerning part. And I think oftentimes the problem that we see on the other side of the aisle is I think conservatives, we often label them as stupid or crazy. And yes, certainly I think an argument can be made for those things. But someone like James Tallarico, and honestly, even Gavin Newsom, hot take maybe, but I actually don't think that they're stupid. I think that they're very smart. And that's more concerning because while not being stupid, I do think it's intentionally evil. And that's the

0: In his speech, he says, you know, Riley, come up on stage with me. And it was so funny. I will never forget looking around because, I mean, I'm a 22-year-old girl. It was total shell shock moment for me in front of thousands of people. But I just remember looking at Secret Service and watching them as they almost facepalmed, like, oh my gosh, the president just called a random patron from the crowd on stage with him. And so I got to go on stage with him and the media frenzy that happened after the fact. Because again, you have to imagine, like, I had never done anything like this. I was a very nervous, shy, recently college graduated girl. He brings me on stage and he kind of brings me in for like a side hug, maybe kiss on the cheek. And I had my arm kind of out and the media took it and ran with it and said that I'd stiff armed Trump. And he very clearly made me uncomfortable on stage. And of course, that is not what happened at all.
1: So I bring that up because Jackson Dark, you know, they called the Giants and said, hey, we're going to be in Westchester County, Rockland County. Jackson lives. Would he be willing to come over and introduce the president? He said, absolutely. And he did. And the backlash, the meetings in the locker room, Abdul Carter, the Fez Muslim teammate, what are we doing here? And they have people crying, meeting. I don't know where that comes from. And then the ultimate, Joy Reid on the Giants quarterback introducing the president. Listen to this, cut 56.
2: Yeah, I have to say, as somebody who grew up as a Giants fan, I was repulsed by Jackson Dart. And first of all, he didn't say he was happy. He said he was pleasured to meet the president. First of all, he's an idiot, okay? Yes. What do you mean you're pleasured to meet the president? Because the reality is Donald Trump is not a normal president.
3: No.
2: This isn't praising the presidency or praising the idea of America or an American president. Donald Trump is not an American president. Mm-hmm. Donald Trump is a wannabe king.
1: So there's so much idiotic about what she said, but Jackson Dart actually likes the president. He's not looking for an out. He never apologized. And his jersey sales went through the roof, are now like number one in the country on any sport. But Riley, some of that backlash, can you explain it?
0: You know what? I think we're living in a totally different time. And I say that, you know, you compare 2026 to 2020 peak woke era or even 2022 when I kind of first stepped out onto the scene. It's a totally different political, social, cultural moment that we're in. And I think I feel confident in saying that because just as you alluded to, look at the response that Jackson Dart has received from the general public who feel now a lot of cover in being bold. It wasn't, I don't believe, the case in 2020. I think President Trump largely is to thank for that. When you have someone who is so bold himself in the Oval Office, it gives your everyday common sense American the willingness to be bold as well. But as you said, look, his jersey sells are skyrocketing. The response outside of your standard left-leaning media pundits and maybe, you know, left-leaning elected representation, it has been overwhelmingly positive. And so my advice to people who want to or maybe are tinkering with the idea of saying the controversial thing, whatever it may be, if it's men can't be women or abortion is not healthcare, whatever the controversial thing is, my advice to people in kind of, I guess, finding that that faith or the confidence to take that initial leap of faith is that online is not real. It is not a real representation of people. Remember, it feels like now's a good time to remind everyone that President Donald Trump, he won the popular vote. 77 million people voted for President Trump. So statistically, more than half the people in your life voted for the president, just statistically speaking. So we are really, even still in the year 2026, the majority. But I think the response now is that people are more willing to say that out loud.
1: Riley Gaines is with us now, Division I athlete, University of Pennsylvania. Am I right? Do I remember that correct? Absolutely right.
0: So I was at University of Kentucky, but the male athlete that competed against us was at Pennsylvania.
1: So there's they did this sports reform bill, and it's really it's getting a lot of got a support, but they're being, the NCAA is lobbying against it. Evidently, they want the Wild West of Division I sports, where there is no salary cap and there is no age limit. Well, the new, they put together a blue ribbon panel and they came up with some things. I want to see what you think about it, because you're in a non-revenue sport. Soccer, where I played, I'm in a non-revenue sport. So what are we supposed to just stop playing? What's going to happen to the Olympics or anything like that? So key provisions, there's going to be an age limit. You're going to have one transfer without sitting out a year. If a

0: unless your coach changes teams. They are going to make sure there's a student, there's an education connection, unlike what we've been seeing lately. They talked about no super divisions, an ombudsman office for confidential advice for people. There's going to be an NIL structure. There's going to be agent contracts and screening. And there's going to be a salary cap per sport and team. From what I just told you, and it gets complicated. I mean, there's many pages. Even the summaries are long. How does that sound to you?
1: Well, look, I think the Wild West is a really good way to describe what's been happening in college sports. Certainly over, I graduated, like I said, in 2022. And so I got to witness it firsthand, especially when we're talking about NIL. And again, there's a slew of issues, that the NCAA really should tackle. And of course they haven't, hence why the federal government is now getting involved. But let's focus on NIL for a second. Going to the University of Kentucky, of course, this is historically known as a dominant basketball school. NIL really started on the tail end of my time at UK. I got to watch firsthand as millions and millions of dollars, car sponsorships and deals, all sorts of amazing opportunities. But let's focus on the money, that the monetary compensation that these athletes were receiving. You're handing millions of dollars to 17, maybe 18 year olds who don't even know how to write a check. They have no financial literacy whatsoever. You can only imagine the problems that arise when something like that happens. It ruins the integrity and the competition of athletics as well. I think that's certainly something that we've experienced at University of Kentucky. And not to mention, you have smaller schools. Let's take, for example, a school we often competed against at University of Kentucky, at least in our swimming program, was Miami of Ohio. Guess what? They won't be able to compete against us or OSU in anything if they don't have the finances or the money that's coming in. And that's what it all comes down to. All things come down to money. You have to hope that it will eventually correct themselves. But I think in where we are now, it will not correct itself without intervention. And so I think it has a real effect on non-revenue sports. I think it has a real effect on women's sports, on Olympic sports as well, which in that case, you're affecting the U.S. pipeline of fantastic Olympic athletes if they're not able to compete at the collegiate level because their teams are being cut. So I am all for reform and getting control of, as I think you really accurately described, the wild, wild west that is college sports at the moment.
0: Yeah, I just hate to see the NCAA hasn't said a word, and we have the major interests, I guess, of the big college sports lobbying against it. And, you know, when you got Nick Saban involved and Randy Levine of the New York Yankees and all these higher-ups, people, just selfless people putting their free time to reform college sports, debate the merits of it, but don't stop it because you want to make money. So I think it's just, I want to see if we can push this forward. Riley, thanks so much. By the way, just quick thing, congratulations on your new children's book, 1, 2, 3, We Are Free. What are we getting that? Who's your target audience?
1: Well, I'm super duper excited. And as you know, Brian, I just had a little baby girl a few months ago now. And so when I think about her and when I think about the world that I want her to grow up in, the country that I want her to inherit, it is kind of antithetical to the ones that, again, I think especially we saw in peak woke era. We're seeing changes, but it takes a lot of time to reform the damage that was done in that 2020 era that was very anti-American. It went against everything that the American dream was created on. And so that's what we're fighting for. That's what this book is. It's a little board book. And so it's, you know, teaching kids how to count 1 to 10, but also how to be patriotic, how to love God, how to love their country. That's what I'm fighting for our little, our precious babe.
0: That is awesome. So pick it up right now. Riley, do you ever get books or do you have your own website where people can pick it up?
1: Yeah, you can go to bravebooks.com. You can get my book. It's an America 250 bundle that we did with Brave Books. And so you can also get a book from Dr. Ben Carson and Kirk Cameron in the America Wins bundle. Again, bravebooks.com. Just a fantastic resource. It's kind of like the alternative to Scholastic, which has gone super duper woke. It is all in kids' schools, especially public education. So highly recommend parents, grandparents checking out bravebooks.com.
0: Go get them. Riley Gaines, always great to have you on. Congratulations on the Riley Gaines Show too. An outreach contributor and now an author. New book, 1, 2, 3, We Are Free. Riley Gaines, go get him.
1: Thanks, Brian.
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0: 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I've been surfing here since I was a kid. Now, seeing my grandson out on the water, it means everything to me. Watching him and taking in the blue waves, the sea breeze, the blurry horizon.
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1: The Democrats did well in the midterms. And in 2023, the Democratic Party was totally behind Joe. And people, everywhere I went, Joe's got to do it again. He's got to run. And he was like, well, I don't know. You know, am I too old? I mean, it was the age question, no matter where we went. And so, of course, you know, we heard that what people were saying, but then people were doing polling, you know, who could beat Trump. And the only person who polled that said they could beat Trump was Joe Biden. And so that's why Joe decided to continue on.
2: What poll? And that, remember Nancy Pelosi came out and said, put on your pollster. You keep saying the polls that you're winning. What polls are you looking at? And she made him, I forgot his name, it'll come to me. So he hopped on the line and he cited some poll, and Nancy Pelosi said, you've got to be kidding me. That poll is not valid. Look at these polls. So it's a joke. She wanted the power. She'd be the president of the United States. Her husband was not capable. It's maddening. I just want people, this guy, I don't really know the guy in the Today Show, but I asked some legitimate follow-up questions. But her answers got worse the more you questioned her. I want to get back to, if I can, what's happening in Newark, New Jersey. They tried to make it a mini Minneapolis where ICE was left alone. They didn't watch the perimeter and all hell broke loose and all these activists went up and down and they set up their separate apps in order to anticipate and intersect and intercept the ICE operations before they happened and stop people from being taken. The difference now is there's a strategy to counter it. And when the violence kicked up, you had Secretary Joaquin Moen push back. Cut 36.
3: When we first started calling, they were simply saying they didn't have the resources. And it's interesting to me that they finally found the resources and started clearing their streets. 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We can provide security for our own building, but if the city and state streets, that is their job to do.
2: And you know what he did? 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And that's what's going to happen. 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I want to see everybody in Pensacola, Florida, July 11th, and big dates in the fall. 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
6: Good morning, your KICD live Doppler forecast. For today, partly sunny, highs of 80. For this evening, mostly cloudy, lows of 57. Wednesday, partly sunny with a 20% chance of showers, highs of 81. Wednesday night, mostly cloudy, then a 60% chance of showers, likely around midnight, lows of 60. Thursday, a 70% chance of showers, highs of 81. Thursday night, a 70% chance, lows of 61. Friday, a 40% chance of thunderstorms, highs of 84. Friday night, a 60% chance of showers, lows of 61. Heading into the weekend, Saturday, mostly sunny, 85. For more on your weather, log online to northwestiowanow.com.
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8: From ABC News, I'm Michelle Franzen. On Capitol Hill today, Secretary of State Marco Rubio testifying before a Senate committee about the war with Iran and defended efforts, he says, to secure a peace deal and reopen the Strait of Hormuz, which Iran continues to block. It follows escalating tensions between the U.S. and Iran over Israeli strikes in Lebanon. President Trump calling Israel's prime minister yesterday, along with Hezbollah mediators, to get both sides, he says, to back down. ABC's Karen Travers says we're learning more about the president's call with Prime Minister Benjamin Netanyahu.
9: Sources were saying this was a tense phone call between the president and the prime minister, who he has a very close relationship with, that the president was angry when he spoke to him, and that at one point when they were talking, he said to him, "What the expletive are you doing?" He accused Netanyahu of being ungrateful.
8: Follow the attempted assassination of President Trump at the White House Correspondents' Dinner in April. The association has announced it has rescheduled the annual dinner set now for Friday, July 24th. President Trump says he will abide by a court ruling that has temporarily blocked his anti-weaponization fund created after a settlement with the IRS. The settlement also says the U.S. is, quote, forever barred from auditing the president and his sons. ABC's Catherine Falders has more.
10: If Trump does decide to abandon the fund, at least behind the scenes, I'm told from top White House and administration officials that's on the table, it does appear at this point that the audit portion of that still will move forward.
8: U.S. job openings jumping in April, that despite economic uncertainty caused by the war in Iran.
11: The job openings and labor turnover summary found 7.6 million openings in April, but in terms of people being hired, that number fell to just over 5 million. At the same time, the JOLTS report showed that about 1.7 million workers were laid off in April, about the same as the month before.
8: ABC's Jim Ryan on Wall Street this hour. Stocks are up. 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
8: The best soccer players from around the world heading here to the World Cup matches hosted by the U.S., Canada, and Mexico, with kickoff in Los Angeles next week. And with ticket prices out of reach for most fans, many will be tuning in. 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
11: In a 500,000 square foot space at Dallas's downtown convention center, the switch has been flipped on FIFA's international broadcast center.
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11: FIFA President Gianni Infantino says Dallas was chosen because of its central location in North America, where this year's matches are being played.
8: ABC's Jim Ryan. Growing popularity of whey products have led to a shortage that's weighing on many people's minds.
15: Whey are so old school. Now you can find whey in everything from waffles to chips to lattes. They're even selling it on GMA's Deals and Steals.
16: Coffee. Everybody's doing this, the protein coffee
15: exactly
16: thing.
15: But that demand for protein has led to a supply problem. Some whey suppliers say they are running low on homegrown whey products, meaning they might have to import it, meaning your curds and whey, as well as your protein coffee, could cost you more soon. Sherry Preston, ABC News.
8: Millions of residents in the south all the way to northern plains bracing for severe storms today. Damaging winds, large hail, and possible tornado outbreaks are the concern. Michelle Franzen, ABC News.
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20: Good afternoon. I'm Audrey McIrvin with KICD News. An Iowa man is dead following a massive 16-vehicle pileup in western Nebraska over the weekend. The Nebraska State Patrol says a sudden dust storm blinded drivers Saturday afternoon, triggering the crash on Interstate 80 near Brule. Several vehicles caught fire. Officials confirmed that 56-year-old Stephen Wichman of Pocahontas died at the scene. Five others were rushed to a nearby hospital with serious injuries, at least one of them life-threatening. The crash forced authorities to shut down I-80 in both directions for hours. The westbound lanes reopened late Saturday night, while eastbound traffic finally resumed early Sunday morning. A man claiming to be an illegal immigrant from Honduras is being held in the Dickinson County Jail. Milford police say they stopped a speeding vehicle Saturday night near the intersection of S Avenue and 13th Street, and the driver identified himself as 28-year-old Edgar Lara. And he is in the country illegally, he said. Laura was outside of the vehicle when police were investigating the smell of marijuana and reportedly attempted to flee on foot. He made it through several yards until authorities deployed a taser and took him into custody. Laura has been charged with interference with official acts, first offense possession of marijuana, having an open container of alcohol in her motor vehicle, no valid driver's license, and speeding. Immigration and custom enforcement has also been informed. And there are very few contested races in today's primaries, and almost all of the action is on the Republican side. In Clay County, there's four candidates for three spots on the Board of Supervisors. Incumbent Republican Barry Anderson is joined by Brent Treweiler and Kim Kroger, Sharon Johansson and Brandon Edmonds on the ballot. Incumbents Alan Bachelet and Courtney DeLoss are not seeking another term. There are three challenged races in Dickinson County, all Republicans. Candidates for District 1 Supervisor are Dan Taylor and Beth Will. Incumbent Kim Wormerson is not running. In District 4, Thaddeus Cook is challenging incumbent Steve Clark. And former county attorney Bethany Lampe is challenging appointed county attorney Melanie Summer-Baller. There are two contested races on Cherokee County's Republican ballot. Incumbent treasurer Jody Mongan has selected not to seek another term. Rob Byers and Debbie Ann Stevenson are running to become the county's new treasurer. And incumbent District 4 supervisor Cheryl Ellis is being challenged by Charles Stubbe. And there is one primary contest in Osceola County where Dustin Munier and Dale Walter have registered as Republicans for the open District 3 seat. Two senators in the KICD broadcast area are facing primary challenges today. Lynn Evans is being challenged by Shane Bellafi in District 3, and Dave Rowley is being challenged by Stacey Betch in District 5. State Representative Megan Jones in District 6 and John Wills in District 10 do not have primary challenges. And there are challenged races further up the ballot. Iowa's incumbent governor and U.S. senator are giving up their seats. Five Republicans are running for governor, and two Republicans and two Democrats are seeking their party's nomination for the U.S. Senate. The incumbent congressman from Northwest Iowa is running for governor. And there are three Democrats seeking the nomination to represent their party in that race this fall. The incumbent state auditor is also giving up that post to run for governor, and two Republicans are squaring off in that race today. And the city of Storm Lake is tackling immediate and long-term water system challenges through conservation efforts and massive infrastructure upgrades. Due to abnormally dry conditions across Buena Vista County, Storm Lake's launched a voluntary water conservation plan for residents in Storm Lake, Lakeside, and Truesdale. Peak summer demand can hit 5 million gallons daily, straining current treatment capacity. The city council unanimously approved increases to water rates to help fund future system improvements. And finance director Tyler Givens says the changes are designed to help cover future system improvements while managing demand.
21: As part of the plan, water bills will go up a base monthly fee to $21, a usage fee of $6.52 per 1,000 gallons. A new fee for the system improvements will be added, $6 per month with a 50-cent per 1,000 gallon usage fee. Starting July 1st, 2026, the average household water bill will go up an estimated $12.17 per month. and $14.21 and $12.89 respectively in fiscal year 28 and 29.
20: And to address long-term capacity issues, the Storm Lake City Council has voted 4-0 to select Bolton & Mank as the lead design engineer for a new $200 million water treatment plant, the largest public project in city history. The council favored Bolton & Mank over a competing proposal from AE2S ISG, citing clear accountability and problem-solving strategies. The proposed 8.8 million gallon per day facility will replace the current 1978 plant, which is operating near capacity. The city recently purchased 90 acres on 90th Avenue for the site and unanimously approved water rate increases to fund future borrowing and upgrades. City Manager Kerry Navratil will now negotiate the engineering contract for final council approval. And tonight's the first practice of the year for the Spencer Municipal Band, co-directed by Tom Rutt.
0: Katie Bush, who is the choir band director at Lincoln and at the middle school, is my co-director. And Katie and I will be rounding up band members starting June 2nd, first Tuesday in June, is our first rehearsal at 7 p.m. at the middle school. We would love to have some new friends join us. Don't worry, if you haven't played for a while, we are a no-guilt group, and we will help you out. If you don't have your horn anymore, let us know what kind of horn you need. We've got friends in the community. They'll find a horn for you, too. So
20: there will be six Spencer Municipal Band concerts this year, five in June, including Flagfest weekend, and one at the Downtown Farmers Market August 13th. And electric bikes and motorized scooters are everywhere this summer, especially with kids and teens looking for a fun way to get around town.
18: But they also come with risks that many people just underestimate. Some of these devices can accelerate very quickly and reach speeds much faster than a traditional bike.
20: That's Ashley Sonias, a nursing administrator at Spencer Hospital Emergency Department. She joined the Clay County Health Update this weekend and says they're seeing a distinct rise in accidents involving these newer devices. And the biggest concern right now is riders simply aren't protecting themselves.
18: So head injuries are one of the most serious outcomes we can see from the scooter and bike accidents. And then we can also see fractures, road rash, facial injuries, and injuries that may require surgery or rehabilitation afterwards. So another concern is that those young riders are not fully understanding how quickly situations can change at higher speeds. So riding an e-scooter or the e-bike requires being aware. You need to have balance, coordination, and quick decision-making skills. So it's important for parents to recognize that these devices are not toys. They move fast, and riders need to understand traffic rules.
20: Sonia says keeping your kids safe includes consistent helmet use. Get rid of distractions like earbuds or cell phones, and stay off busy roads whenever possible. The Spencer Hospital Emergency Room was recently recertified as a Level 4 Trauma Center, meaning the facility is fully equipped with the training and protocols to handle critical injuries right here in Spencer. And you can hear the full Clay County Health Update under the podcast tab at NorthwestIowaNow.com, and you'll find all of our news there and our live stream link. Thanks for listening. I'm Audrey McIrvin for KICD News.
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23: 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They'll be scheduled for Wednesday at 11 a.m. at Peace Lutheran Church in West Bend, burial at the Evergreen Cemetery at Emmitsburg. Visitation is today, 4 till 6 p.m. at Peace Lutheran Church in West Bend. 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Burial at Valley View Cemetery at Grettinger. The visitation is Wednesday from 4 until 7 p.m. at the Bethel Lutheran Church in Grettinger. Henry Olson Funeral Home in charge of arrangements for 97-year-old Roberta Culo of Grettinger. And arrangements are pending for 95-year-old Elaine Mills of Spirit Lake. 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
6: Today looks quiet across northwest Iowa with a mild start and no major weather issues expected. Conditions should stay typical for early summer through the day and also this evening. The main period to watch is Wednesday evening. Strong storms are expected to develop in north central South Dakota late in the afternoon and track east southeast. By the time they reach the KICD listening area, generally between 1 and 7 a.m., basically overnight, they should start to weaken, but a couple of stronger storms could still hold together, crossing the border into northwest Iowa. If they do, the main concerns locally would be gusty winds and fairly small hail, though most of the severe weather, again, will likely stay west and northeast. Thursday is a bit more uncertain. There may be some scattered storm chances late in the day if the atmosphere can warm up enough, but confidence is lower. Another line of storms could develop in the west and move overnight, though again, it may weaken as it reaches our area. If storms do impact northwest Iowa, strong wind gusts could be the primary concern. Overall, the next couple of days don't look like a major severe weather outbreak for northwest Iowa, but there are a couple of windows, especially overnight Wednesday into Thursday morning, where a couple of stronger storms could move in. We'll run down your detailed weather forecast along with your record temperatures in 1 minute on Big Country 107.7 and News Radio KICD.
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6: Your KICD live Doppler forecast, partly sunny today, highs near 80. Southeasterly winds around 15 miles per hour. For this evening, mostly cloudy, lows around 57. Southeasterly winds around 10 miles per hour. Tomorrow, a 20% chance of showers after 1. Partly sunny, highs near 81. South winds at 10 to 15, gusting as high as 25. Miles per hour. Wednesday night showers likely and possibly a thunderstorm after 1 a.m. Increasing clouds at lows around 60. South winds around 15 miles per hour, gusting as high as 25. Chance of precipitation is 60%. Thursday showers likely and possibly a thunderstorm early in the morning. Mostly cloudy otherwise, highs near 81. South southwesterly winds at 10 to 15. Chance of precipitation is 70%. Thursday night showers likely and possibly a thunderstorm. Mostly cloudy, lows around 61. South winds at 5 to 10. Chance of precip 70%. Friday, a 40% chance of showers and thunderstorms. Partly sunny, highs near 81. Friday night showers likely and possibly a thunderstorm before 1 a.m. Mostly cloudy, lows around 61, chance of precip 60%. Heading into the weekend, Saturday, mostly sunny, highs near 85. Saturday night, partly cloudy, lows around 62. Sunday, a 30% chance of showers and thunderstorms, mostly sunny, highs near 86. Sunday night, a 40% chance of showers and thunderstorms, mostly cloudy, lows around 64. And Monday, a 40% chance of showers and thunderstorms, partly sunny, highs near 86. Yesterday recap, your high was 86 with a low of 59. Your record temperatures for June 2nd, 102 in 1934 and 39 in 1928. Your sunset this evening, 8:54. Your sunrise tomorrow morning, 5:43. Today your low is 62 at 5:21 this morning. Cloudy conditions will continue all day. Wind gusts are up to 19 miles per hour, making temperatures feel like 65, but we currently sit at 75.
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0: Speaking with Tara Hoschen, head coach of the Spencer softball team, as we prepare for the 2026 season here. And coach, such a strong finish to last year's season. And how do you build on that coming into 2026?
1: Yeah, you know, we're excited. We have almost everyone back, so that's awesome for us. And these girls just are a really tight-knit group, so it's fun to see them work together. And, yeah, we're building right off of where we ended last year, using our speed and, you know, just trying to improve all the little things every day.
0: What are some of those strong points with this team?
1: Yeah, our speed's big. That's already been huge in our first three wins. So we're going to use that to our advantage and then really focusing on minimizing errors this year, which has been great in the first three games out the gate. Jersey's coming in with a lot of new pitches and a lot of more movement on our ball. So taking advantage of that as well this year.
0: Looking at the schedule and everything, we'll start with Lakes Conference this year, last year, of course. Who is that strong spot in the Lakes? I know it's pretty close this year in general.
1: Yeah, it's going to be a really good competition this year. I feel like we're, you know, right up there towards the top. Storm Lake's got a good squad with their pitcher coming back, too. And then Spirit Lake's always tough, too. So, yeah, we're going to have some really good conference games this year. I think you're going to see some really good competition.
0: And then the rest of the schedule, what are some of those key spots on there, the contests that you're really looking forward to seeing how the ladies handle those?
1: Yeah, we're excited for tonight. MLC will be a tough challenge. They always are. And then we go to Iowa Western and play a couple teams. So that's always a good weekend for us to test us a little bit more. You know, and then just all the local teams playing Sioux Central and Okoboji, that's always fun to play. You know, some of those local teams right around here.
0: Hey, and a lot of those local teams have really stepped it up this year. Like, I know GTRA has been on your schedule in the past, and they've been strong, and you mentioned Okoboji and everything like that. But what's that like, not only the Lakes Conference being as close as it is, but some of this non-conference competition that you see also being really strong?
1: Yeah, you know, we have played GTRA the last few years, and they're a quick team, too. So that's fun for us and good for us to see a team that slaps and bunts as much as they do. We don't see that a lot, so that's really good for us to play against a team like that. And, you know, it's just fun to see the level of competition around our area be so high with all these teams. So we're excited to play all of those local schools.
0: All right, Coach, looking forward to the year. Thank you very much.
1: Thank you.

0: This is Sports on Radio Iowa. I'm Todd Kim. Former Iowa State standout Taman Lipsey is traveling the country looking to boost his stock in the upcoming NBA draft. Lipsey's latest in a series of workouts took place Monday with the Golden State Warriors. He would love to follow in the footsteps of another Ames High School graduate in Harrison Barnes by getting drafted by the Warriors.
1: When I was a little kid, you know, I remember saying, when they ask you what do you want to be when you grow up, so I always said an NBA player. So just to get these opportunities to work out for teams and talk to teams, it's been a blessing, and I don't take it for granted. And there's another player from Ames High School that played for the Warriors, so who knows, but he won a championship here and did a lot of great things, so shout out to Harrison.
0: The NBA draft is June 23rd and 24th in Brooklyn, New York. Former Cyclone star Milan Momcilovic has committed to Kentucky. He withdrew from the draft last week after leading ISU in scoring at nearly 17 points per game as the Cyclones made it back to the Sweet 16 of the NCAA tournament. Preparations continue at the Wakanda Club in Des Moines for next week's return of the PGA Tour Champions. The principal charity classic is June 12th through the 14th. Alex McCarty is the tournament director.
2: Construction starts about a month out from the tournament, so we've been hard at work for a couple weeks. We work closely with Tanner and the team here at Wakanda, and Aaron and his leadership, to really try to make this tournament come together as quickly as we can. Do our best not to disrupt, you know, anything that the membership has going on, but they're great hosts.
0: The Wakanda Club has served as host of the tournament since 2013. Cedar Rapids Prairie is a new top-ranked team in 4A in the latest Radio Iowa Baseball Coaches High School poll. Dubuque Wallert's top-ranked in 3A. It's Pleasantville in 2A. Martinsdale St. Mary's in 1A. 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
5: I'm Dan Loney with Your Money Now. Generac, best known for its residential generators, has a multi-year deal with an unknown hyperscaler to provide backup power supply in the AI data center market. CEO Aaron Jagerfeld said that his company will have shorter lead times in the space than rivals Caterpillar and Cummins. Generac shares are up more than 5% today. The salary cap offer from Major League Baseball owners to the Players Association was turned down. Players Association Interim Director Bruce Meyer says that a hard cap and floor proposal would have cost the players $500 million this year if in place. The proposal from owners had a $245 million hard cap and a $171 million floor on team salary spend. Wall Street stocks are higher across the board. The Dow Jones Industrial Average is up more than 100 points. The NASDAQ and S&P 500 are up slightly. Oil price is slightly higher. West Texas crude up 1% at $93 a barrel. That's Your Money Now.
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9: ABC News, I'm Michelle Franzen, and voters are casting ballots in primary races across six states today, including California, where the race for governor is heating up after a scandal led to Eric Swalwell dropping out. ABC News political director Avery Harper has more.
10: Given the fact that there's so many candidates on the ballot, and when you look at recent polling, no one is really running away with this. At last check, Javier Becerra was atop only by a couple of points by some estimates, and so we really do have to wait and see what California voters ultimately say. Any small shift could make a huge impact here.
9: Voters are also weighing in on the Los Angeles mayoral race. Still no deal in sight as the war with Iran grinds into a new month. Secretary of State Marco Rubio testifying before a Senate committee for the first time since the start of the war and defending the Trump administration's foreign policies. Severe storms once again targeting the nation's midsection and parts of the South, packed with damaging winds, large hail, and the threat of tornadoes. This is ABC News.
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13: Good afternoon, George Bauer at the KICD Ag Business Desk. 93% of the nation's corn has been planted, 1% ahead of last year and 1% ahead of the five-year average. 76% has emerged, same as a year ago, 2% ahead of average. Here in Iowa, it's 97% complete, same as a year ago, and 1% ahead of average, and 87% emerged, 4% ahead of the five-year average. USDA meteorologist Brad Rippey says just a handful of states are lagging.
14: So Ohio has the most left to plant, 27%, which means they are 73% planted. That is behind Ohio's five-year average of 83%. And Indiana, a little wet in the south, a little dry in the north. And so that has created some issues for some of the late planting there.
13: 87% of the soybeans are in the ground, 4% ahead of a year ago, 7% ahead of average. 65% emerged, 4% ahead of a year ago, 8% ahead of average. 95% of Iowa soybeans planted, same as a year ago, 4% ahead of average, and 74% up, 7% more than average. A couple of states still struggling to get their soybeans in the ground.
14: Missouri, that's a state where we see a lot of double crop soybeans going in behind the winter wheat. And so there, 74% planted is actually ahead of the five-year average of 67%. The other state with more than a quarter of the soybeans left to plant, that is Ohio at 68%. Five-year average there is 75%. And that does reflect some of the wetness we have been seeing in parts of the state in recent weeks.
13: And yesterday marked the first condition report of the 2026 crop.
14: Corn condition showing no major issues across the country, 67% good to excellent. That is 2 points lower than this time a year ago when it was rated 69% good to excellent. And we're a match with last year at 5% of the crop rated very poor to poor. 66% of the U.S. soybeans good to excellent, 5% very poor to poor. Compare that to this time a year ago when 67% good to excellent and also 5% very poor to poor.
13: 82% of Iowa soybeans good to excellent, 17% average, only 1% in the poor category. 79% of soybeans good to excellent, 19% average and 2% poor. Governor Kim Reynolds signed a couple of farm bills into law yesterday. The first is the Iowa Farm Act that was written and promoted by Iowa Ag Secretary Mike Nagy.
15: You know, some things around Choose Iowa, which again is making more fresh, local, nutritious foods available to schools. It addressed sales tax exemption for honeybees. It helped, with a tax exemption for veterinarians who are willing to practice in rural Iowa. You know, it continued our investment in preventing and preparing to respond to foreign animal diseases.
13: Another bill dealt with more money for water quality.
15: it doubles down on some programs and projects that are already working, meaning we're going to work upstream to implement more conservation practices like cover crops, like converting some land to pasture, those types of things, but also make resources available for small communities to invest in their water treatment, wastewater, drinking water, stormwater as well.
13: Carl Sensor from Conscious Ag Consulting, now heard twice a day on KICD AM. At 6:15, we get Carl's Three Big Things. He's watching. Then at 8:15, we get the morning market preview on both KICD AM and Big Country 107.7. This morning, he had results of the NOPA April crush report.
16: Soy oil inclusion and biodiesel up. 21.2% in the month of March, 1.28 billion pounds. That was above last year, the highest inclusion rate since 2024. That number will continue to rise. We're not only seeing more biodiesel demand, more biofuel, renewable diesel, all of them, but we're seeing, you know, less imports of used cooking oil, less canola oil, other oils making their way into biodiesel. We're focusing heavy on soy oil. And, you know, we did get the March crushing report out last night. Showed our soy oil stocks 2.4 billion pounds at the end of March, down 6% from last year. So we are cutting into our soy oil stocks there a little bit. Keep an eye on that. Soy meal has been leading that complex, but oil has started to show a little bit of strength again. Might be a market mover.
13: The first Tuesday of a new month is typically when our weatherman, Patrick Hazlett, gets the previous month's statistics from state climatologist Justin Glisson.
17: From basically the 15th through the 18th, we had 4 days of widespread severe weather across the state, with the 17th being a bullseye for 24 reported tornadoes, EF1s or less. With that switch to a more active storm track, we did see widespread rainfall. But overall, if you look at the month in general for the state, we came in about 2.78 inches of precipitation, and that's about 2 inches below average. With the cloud cover and the rainfall that we had as well, our statewide average temperature was about 60.9 degrees, and that's just 1 degree above average. So near normal on the temperature side, definitely drier than normal on the precipitation side for the state, and that's where we've seen drought continue to hang on in northwest Iowa, but also the reemergence of D0, that abnormally dry category in eastern Iowa.
18: What else are you noticing in northwest Iowa for the month of May?
17: Temperatures were warmer than the statewide average. Looking at the precipitation side, one of the driest parts of the state as well. So on the temperature side, about 2.6 degrees above average. And then looking at the precipitation side, still a little below average for springtime in general, March, April, May, given that, again, the sixth wettest April on record really helped increase surpluses across the state. But overall, for Climate Division 1, almost an inch below average for meteorological spring. And then if we look at May as a month of precipitation for the northwest corner, also about an inch below average, so 75% of normal across the state. However, or across northwest Iowa, I should say. But in eastern Iowa is where we've seen the driest conditions in the top 10 driest Mays on record going back into the late 1800s.
18: Zooming in here on the town of Spencer, you have the co-op data.
17: The warmest temperature of the month was on the 26th, and that was 92 degrees. Coldest temperature on the morning of the 6th was 30 degrees, so about a 62 degree temperature swing between the high and the low. If we look at the average daytime high temperature, right about 72.9 degrees, and that was 2 degrees above normal.

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4: Quarter cents at 441 and a quarter. September down 3 3/4 cents at 449. New crop December off 4.5 cents at 468. July beans are down 12 3/4 cents at 1168. September beans are down a dime at 1168.5. New crop November down 8.25 at 1180.5 cents. Soybean meal, $1.10 higher, $3.27.60 per ton. Soybean oil down 70 points at $78.39. Chicago wheat right now down 5.5 at 6.03.25. Kansas City wheat is down 11 3/4 cents at 6.35.25. August live cattle down $1.70 at 2.38.90. October down 2.17 at 2.30.15. December down 2.35 at 2.29.35. February down $2.45 at 2.29.92. We don't have any cash deals yet this week. You typically don't this early. Usually Thursday or Friday before things pop. 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And select boxes up 73 cents at 3.83.80 per 100 pounds. August feeder cattle down 4.42 at 3.47.12. September down 4.62 at 3.44.05. October down 4.40 at 3.40.90. November down $4.37, $337.37. July hog futures, $1.67 higher at midday, 101.52. August currently up $1.22 at 98.82. October up 57 cents at 84.80. December up half a dollar at 77.55. Iowa Southern Minnesota cash hogs. We don't have any negotiated prices this morning. $90.61 formula. Cutouts at midday up $2.53 at 102.78. And Wall Street currently is 162 points higher at 51,296. 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
5: 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Coming up next, the news with Mike Slater.
6: Thank you, Bill. It is Tuesday, June 2nd, 2026. Here's what's happening today in America. Election day in California. Life sentence handed down. Federal appeals sides with the trans, and a church breaks tradition because of whiteness. That's all coming up, then. Bill's going to be here with your message of the day. But first, today is primary day in California. We have the primary for governor and L.A. mayor's race on the top of people's attention. Officials say police have been notified of voter interference after ballots were discovered burned in a drop-off box, and also a voting center was vandalized. The damaged ballots were found in a drop-off box on Sunday morning on a sidewalk outside the Civic Center in downtown Los Angeles. How in the world is that allowed? How is drop-off ballots at a box on the sidewalk? Polls are open until 8 p.m. Pacific time tonight. During an encounter with 23-year-old Vikram Digwa on a dark street in England, 18-year-old student Henry

0: Nowak was stabbed several times with a Sikh ceremonial knife. He was stabbed in the chest, face, groin, and back of his legs. He attempted to escape, but members of Digwa's family soon arrived and detained him. They called the police and reported Digwa's story that Nowak racially abused him. Digwa's mother also stashed the knife at their house. Police arrived and believed Digwa. They arrested Nowak. Even after he was stabbed multiple times, he said he was stabbed. Police didn't believe him. He died while under arrest. A British judge handed down a life sentence to the murderer. The judge said that he told many wicked lies and conspired to cover up the slaying. A federal appeals court yesterday concluded that the Trump administration's transgender military ban is likely unconstitutional and, quote, appears to be driven by the bare desire to harm a politically unpopular group. In a 2-1 decision, the D.C. Circuit Court of Appeals affirmed a lower court's decision blocking the Department of War from removing current service members because of their gender dysphoria. Now, this decision only applies to service members who sued the administration and does not ban the Pentagon from blocking transgender people from joining the military. In response to the ruling, Hegseth wrote on social media, "See you at the Supreme Court." It is Pride Month. My episode today of Politics by Faith is about how this ever came to be and how this needs to stop this Pride Month. Well, an LGBTQ-affirming church in Nantucket ended their 4th of July reading for the first time in 25 years as a political protest over their congregants' own whiteness. The Nantucket Unitarian Universalists have read the Declaration of Independence and Bill of Rights inside the church every 4th of July for the last 25 years. I'm Mike Slater from Politics by Faith. The great Bill O'Reilly is finally back with your message of the day. Next.
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1: Time now for the O'Reilly Update message of the day. On this Tuesday, back from Ireland and England, things went pretty well. Ireland was a vacation in the south, Killarney, and it's a beautiful country. I've been there many times, never get tired of it, and it's an easy trip from the USA. Erie is a special place for me because my ancestors were persecuted by the British Crown, London, and they had to come to the United States or they would have been killed. So we have a long history of England and Ireland. There was something a bit different in Ireland. Most of the time you go there, the folks, they're not very aggressive as far as money is concerned. They don't solicit tips. They're not pushy. There are plenty of things to buy if you want to, but they're mellow. Not this time. So there was a much more aggressive posture in Ireland for tips. Gas is $9 a gallon over there. A pint of Guinness, $8 a gallon. So you can see people are feeling it. Now, over in England, I was working on a special for News Nation about the immigration disaster in that country, and it is an amazing display of incompetence and now violence. So we will keep you posted on when that will air. All in all, had a good week. Glad to be back reporting to you. I'm Bill O'Reilly. I approve the message by writing it. You can reach me, Bill at BillO'Reilly.com, Bill at BillO'Reilly.com, name in town if you wish to opine. All right, we're ramping up our YouTube channel again now that I'm back, YouTube.com/BillO'Reilly. Once you go in there, it is free. We're approaching 2 million subscribers. We have plaques from YouTube. Thank you very much for the plaque. The Hot Channel. So we hope you participate in it. Mail, Mike McGuire, Bellingham, Washington. Hey, Bill, been listening to you forever. Here my question. You always hear someone in the Democratic Party filing a lawsuit against Trump. Who pays for that? The political action committees usually pay for these lawsuits, just as we demonstrated with E. Jean Carroll. Okay, it's the Progressive Political Action Committees, Soros, these people. Ryan Wolfson, Wellington, Florida. I'm no longer a Trump supporter. His handling of Iran specifically shows he has not accomplished what he promised to do. I can speak for everyone when I say that communication from his administration is absurd and insulting. Okay. I mean, you know, I'm not here to defend the Trump administration. And I know a lot of people feel the way that you do, Ryan. John Sessler, Port Charlotte, Florida. President Trump will always have my support because he needs to solve Iran. Gas prices are killing us. I support a great deal with Iran, but financially Americans can't wait for it. Well, we have no choice. But we don't have any choice. It's a we out situation. Sandra, concierge member, and we're back. Are you concierge members? Just come on in. I'm back here. We will answer any and all of your questions. You get in trouble, we'll help you out. In a moment, something you might not know. 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
1: 252 years ago today, the British Parliament passed a series of punitive laws against the North American colonies. That's us. The legislation would further enrage patriots and embolden the rebellion growing against the crown. Here is the story of the Intolerable Acts. Beginning in the spring of 1773, London granted the British East India Company a monopoly on the sale of tea in North America. Everybody drank tea. When three ships, the Dartmouth, the Eleanor, and the Beaver, arrived in Massachusetts, the colonists demanded the products be sent back to England. Defiant, the royal governor ordered the locals to buy the product or else. That did not sit well with the patriots, some of whom were called the Sons of Liberty. On December 16, 1773, 60 men wearing native outfits threw 350 containers of tea into the Atlantic Ocean. In June 1774, Parliament enacted even more rules against the colonies called the Intolerable Acts. They were getting revenge, but also setting a tone, don't mess around with us in London. In America, town meetings were banned. Boston Harbor closed. Massachusetts placed under direct control of the crown. All trials against British soldiers, no matter what they did, would take place in England. Finally, colonists were forced to house redcoat soldiers in their own dwellings. And here's something else you might not know. Though initially successful in limiting rebel activity, the Intolerable Acts led directly to the American Revolution. 3 months after the laws were passed, the First Continental Congress convened in Philadelphia. In December, King George declared the North American colonies to be in open rebellion. The following spring saw the battles of Lexington and Concord. In the summer of 1775, George Washington was appointed commander-in-chief of the Continental Army. The Declaration of Independence was signed 1 year later. Back in a moment. 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I am Bill O'Reilly. 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
6: 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Corn kernels were first sold on the east coast of the U.S. in the 1840s, and the term popped corn first appeared in 1848. Charles Kreeters credited with the invention of the popcorn maker in 1892. 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

0: Aaron is with us in Baton Rouge. Hi, Aaron. How are you?
1: Hi, Dave. Hi, George. I'm very happy to get the idea dynamic duo.
2: Appreciate that. I will let John Deloney know.
1: Well, I need some outside-the-box thinking here, or maybe a gut check. Okay. I don't know if I have a money problem or a relationship vision problem with my wife. So we have a baby on the way.
0: Yay.
1: We're both engineers. Yeah, we're very excited. Come September, October, depending on when it happens. Our current expenses a month are about $5,500, but we want to go down to single income. At least that my wife is getting really just overwhelmed with her work and being pregnant, and the thought of having a baby with that is too much. And I agree with her. She works at a chemical plant, so those are crazy hours, crazy work. But with our mortgage and with everything, I see a money problem. We did a mock budget that's about that little over $4,000 a month, but I see us being in the red by about $200 or $300 a month if we went down to single income.
0: Did she see that?
1: Buckling down. I'm sorry?
0: She saw that?
1: She wrote it.
0: Okay.
1: She put it together.
0: And what does
1: now,
0: she...
1: we have about...
0: Okay, so obviously that doesn't work.
1: But
0: so what
1: we
0: do we adjust?
1: $40,000 in savings.
0: What? No, $40,000 in savings will be gone. You can't have a burn rate on your budget. You need the opposite of a burn rate on your budget. And so, no, yeah. $40,000 doesn't cover it. It'll be gone in about
1: for
0: 30
1: even
0: seconds.
1: 1 to 2 years?
0: Hmm? I don't know. I mean,
1: it was going to be a temporary.
0: Something has to adjust. How temporary?
2: And what's going to happen a year after that?
1: 1 or 2 years.
2: And then what happens?
1: She goes back into work, and I'm making more money at my 9-to-5. Not to mention, I have a hobby job, which I could bring in an extra $1,000 to $2,000 a month. But that takes me out of the house, and it's important to her that I'm here, too.
0: Okay. There's no cake and eat it, too. We have to be grown-ups. All right? And
1: yes,
0: so
1: sir.
0: We need a plan that includes no red ink. I don't even care what the plan

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2: From ABC News, I'm Michelle Franzen. It's primary day across six states. Today in California, the race for governor could be a close call amid a crowded field of candidates. Here's ABC News political director Avery Harper.
3: Given the fact that there's so many candidates on the ballot, and when you look at recent polling, no one is really running away with this. At last check, Javier Becerra was atop only by a couple of points by some estimates. And so we really do have to wait and see what California voters ultimately say. Any small shift could make a huge impact here.
2: Our voters are also casting ballots in the L.A. mayor's race. More fallout following weekend protests at Delaney Hall in New Jersey and clashes with law enforcement officers. Newark's mayor announcing today the city's expanding its lawsuit against the ICE facility over conditions. ABC's Aaron Katursky has more.
4: The separate effort by the city of Newark is to try to get the place just shut down. And that Newark Mayor Roz Baraka says is probably the ultimate goal, even as he focuses on trying to secure it so it's safe for protesters.
2: Federal authorities deny detainees are not receiving proper treatment. Escalating tensions between the U.S. and Iran over Israeli strikes in Lebanon. President Trump yesterday says he called Israel's prime minister, along with Hezbollah mediators, to get both sides, he says, to back down. ABC's Karen Travers has new details about the president's call with Benjamin Netanyahu.
5: Sources were saying this was a tense phone call between the president and the prime minister, who he has a very close relationship with, that the president was angry when he spoke to him, and that at one point when they were talking, he said to him, "What the expletive are you doing?" He accused Netanyahu of being ungrateful.
2: The Vatican coming out in support of mandating radio receivers and broadcasts remain fully accessible, especially in vehicles. It comes as the Digital Networks Act is being debated at the European level. That regulation aims to reshape Europe's digital communications landscape. You're listening to ABC.
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2: Outside Philadelphia, veterinarians are helping document evidence of alleged animal abuse after more than 50 birds were rescued from a suspected cockfighting operation in Chester, Pennsylvania. ABC's John Paul is on scene and reports police have also made 24 arrests.
8: It's okay, honey. It's okay.
9: Our cameras are rolling as state and local police, along with the SPCA, raided a warehouse Inside, police say they interrupted a cockfight in progress.
10: There was food set up, drinks set up.
9: Nicole Wilson is the director of animal law enforcement for the SPCA. She says this was a complex operation involving 25 people from as far away as New York. They say they found 52 live chickens and three that had already died from fighting.
2: Growing popularity of whey products have led to a shortage that's weighing on many people's minds.
11: Little Miss Muffet's curds and whey are so old school. Now you can find whey in everything from waffles to chips to lattes. They're even selling it on GMA's Deals and Steals.
12: Coffee. Everybody's doing this, the protein coffee
11: exactly.
12: thing.
11: But that demand for protein has led to a supply problem. Some whey suppliers say they are running low on homegrown whey products, meaning they might have to import it, meaning your curds and whey as well as your protein coffee could cost you more soon. Sherry Preston, ABC News.
2: Millions of residents from the south to the northern plains bracing for severe storms today. Damaging winds, large hail, and possible tornado outbreaks are the concern. Michelle Franz in ABC News.
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14: Good afternoon. Your KICD live Doppler forecast for today, partly sunny, highs of 80. For this evening, mostly cloudy, lows of 57. Tomorrow, partly sunny, then a slight chance of showers, only at 20%. Daytime highs of 81. Wednesday night, mostly cloudy, then a 60% chance of showers, likely lows of 60. Thursday, a 70% chance of showers, likely highs of 81. Thursday night, a 70% chance of showers, likely lows of 61. Friday, a 40% chance of thunderstorms, highs of 84. Friday night, a 60% chance of showers, lows of 61. And Saturday, mostly sunny, daytime highs of 85. For more on your weather, log online to NorthwestIowaNow.com.
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19: All right, let's do it. The Markley, Van Camp, and Robbins Show.
20: Yes, sir.
19: Jamie Markley. David Van Camp's out this week. There's Scott Robbins.
20: Yep.
19: Okay.
20: Mm-hmm.
19: A lot going on, and you're talking about some fatigue that people have right now with the gas prices.
20: Well, it's a double-barreled thing. I mean, it's gas prices, it's food prices, it's anything that is transported via truck, via fuel. The costs are passed along to the grocery store owner, and then he passes that on to you because he's got to make money. And we're feeling it right now, and people are frustrated with the moving goalposts, I think.
19: With Iran.
20: I do. I feel that way. I feel like, yeah, it was 4 to 6 weeks, right?
19: Yes, we're hearing from a lot of people.
20: And it's not. It hasn't been. And it seems like, and again, I don't know the inside game. I don't know exactly what's going on. You don't. I don't. Nobody really knows what these conversations are like. I don't know who we're talking to. There's like 73 factions of terrorists that live there. And it seems like you have to appease all of them. There's no one person in charge of everything, in other words.
19: So well, it's almost like the people that are supposedly in charge that are, quote, what? Elected, please.
20: Come on. Yeah.
19: Okay. It's the militants that really run things in Iran.
20: I've said this before. It's the guys with the guns that run things.
19: Absolutely.
20: And that's absolutely true. So I don't know if we're talking to them. I have heard there's back channels and there's this and there's that. But it seems like every time we're approaching this moment where this thing's over, things go south again.
19: And I think that's going to continue.
20: And this is what we talked about this early on. It's a quagmire situation a lot of times with these people.
19: Yes.
20: You can't. And I've said this before. During the hostage crisis, I remember saying this. How do you negotiate with these people? You can't.
19: Well,
20: they waited until the last minute. As soon as Reagan became president, they let him go. Big middle finger to Carter. was what it was.
19: We have two options.
20: Yes.
19: And this would be Victor Davis Hanson, who I think we respect.
20: Him.
19: And
20: yeah.
19: And you look to him for wisdom.
20: I do.
19: And, of course, he doesn't know exactly what's going on, but he's got a decent idea.
20: Yeah.
19: And you talk about a historian. He understands all this stuff on a level most of us don't. And he was writing about it, saying, well, one option is to end the war and get some sort of deal, assured that it has already done close to a decade's worth of damage to Iran and perhaps more if sanctions persist and that sort of thing,
20: mm-hmm.
19: to sort of get out of this and try to get gas prices down and open the strait and all those things, or it's we're going to have to hit them even harder and make sure this regime, the militant regime, is really taken out. And I think what the Trump administration is trying to do is get some sort of deal. But as you said, not only it seems like some people in the administration are losing patience,
20: yeah,
19: but certainly the American people and even Trump supporters. I saw this bit, and this would have been from over the weekend, about Unger Sargon, who I think most of us like. She's really a common sense mm-hmm. person, used to be on the left, certainly a conservative now, was a big champion for Trump, and had a message that she put out over the weekend on her show.
16: And I'm Batya Unger Sargon, and we begin with what we learned about America this week. Mr. President, your supporters are hurting. People who voted for you three times, who would walk over Legos covered in hot coals to vote for you, are broke. Some are skipping meals. Others are buying canned chicken in bulk because that's all they can afford. The cost of food and gas is just so high. People are finding it impossible to pay for their kids' after-school sports once they fill up the car with gas. People who support you and support the war in Iran, who were willing to pay a little more to make sure our grandkids don't have to live with the threat of a nuclear-armed terror state, who were willing to pay a little more for the possibility of reshoring our great manufacturing base with tariffs, well, they've paid all they can.
19: All right, I'll pause there for a second. And my guess would be, no, not having the numbers, but just as a guess, she's right. There are some people that are really like, I got to skip a meal now. That's mm-hmm. terrible. There are others, and probably even more, that, okay, it's not like I can't eat and I can't do a lot of the things I'm used to doing, but I've had to cut back on a lot of different stuff.
20: Mm-hmm.
19: And I'm starting to get irritated with it.
20: I 100% agree with you. And I think there's also such a thing as psychological damage. Whether you're skipping meals or you're not skipping meals or whether you're postponing vacations and things, I don't know if you're doing so necessarily because of necessity, but you're looking at things right now going, well, I got this money, but I don't think I want to part with it right now.
19: Like, what's coming next?
20: Because I don't know what's coming next because of psychological. And again, this sounds silly. But
19: are you going to do with the old seeing the gas price thing every day?
20: I'm sorry, but I'm going to because I think that's vital. I think it's a psychological game. You see it, and it goes up, and it goes up, and it goes up, and you're like, damn. You know, and now you start calculating in your brain how much more you're going to pay at the grocery store because of it, or how much more you're going to pay. It's a psychological game. Not to say people aren't hurting, because they
19: are. I want to get back to what she's saying.
20: Okay,
19: and
20: yeah,
19: then
20: please
19: you
20: do.
19: Can
20: okay.
19: rant for 3 hours if you want.
20: No, go ahead.
16: Some are expressing anger and frustration. They feel that they voted for you to bring down the costs. Others are just quietly skipping meals. And contrary to what some in your administration keep saying, it's not just vibes.
19: Yeah.
16: Inflation is eating up wage growth, and then some. Gas is $4.50 a gallon as we head into the summer travel season. The producer price index is up 6% as we head into grilling season. Savings are at an all-time low. 13% of credit card balances are now over 90 days delinquent, mm-hmm. the highest since 2011.
19: Wow.
16: You keep saying that the stock market is doing great, and that is true. But the gains of the economy and nearly all consumer spending are concentrated in the top 10%. Everyone else is broke. You keep saying that gas will plummet when Operation Epic Fury is over and there's a new memorandum of understanding on the table. But even if there is a deal, it will take a lot of time for gas to come down. And in the meantime, the American people need something to get them through the slog. Your supporters need help, Mr. President, and they need it from you. We brought in $200 billion in tariff revenue. Couldn't some of that be shared with Americans struggling to put food on the table?
19: Ooh, what do you think of that idea?
20: Well, again, without exploring the the math involved and what how you do this and how you pay for all the programs and how you do, I don't know.
19: I think she brings up great points, but then if you're talking about giving this money back, we also have debt.
20: Huge,
19: I mean, debt. Insanity.
20: Yes.
19: Like the interest we're paying on the debt.
20: Yes. And people also feel, now, it's, with what she said, and I don't disagree with a lot of it, but what I will say is, again, it's a mental psychological game that's being played, and I don't know if people feel the sting just yet, but they're going to if they haven't. And I think she's, if you just talk to real people, and I got what people say to me, hey, I know where you stand, dude. I know where you are. And we make no bones about it when we're on this show. We reveal it constantly. However, I'm tired of the yapping. I'm tired of the yap, you
19: what
20: know,
19: do you mean?
20: About moving goalposts and where this is what's going to happen and gas is going to plummet and all this stuff because it's not right now.
19: What are you saying? You're tired of close to a deal. We're close to this.
20: Right. The constant carrot, you know, on the stick. And it's like, damn, man. Yeah. So, anyway.
19: Oh boy, there he was.
17: Scott!
20: I know. And I voted for you 3 times. And I'd vote for you again. Based on the Communist Party versus you. Yes.
17: Scott!
20: That's all I want to say. And again,
19: some frustration.
20: I am, and again, let me make no bones about it. I support him. I understand. I don't want them to have a nuke either. Ever. Ever.
19: No.
20: And I realize you've got to somehow stop this from happening. But in the meantime, it's always about the pocketbook back home.
19: Yeah.
20: I mean, you can look at that and go, well, I don't want a nuke either. However.
19: Yeah.
20: Comma. You know.
19: We'll see.
20: Again, we will see as it all shakes out moving forward here. But it seems like every day there is a deal. Well, we're back channels. We've got a deal. Like, who are you talking to? What back channels? Is this Hamas?
19: The biggest predictor of the future is the past.
20: So, at any rate, you're right. And I'm just...
19: All right, we got to move on.
20: A bit enraged by the
19: whole thing. We're not going to talk about Iran for 3 hours.
20: Thank you.
19: Can't do it.
20: Thanks.
19: That'll be my last day.
20: I don't want to talk about Iran for 3 hours.
19: A big day in California.
20: Well, that's a huge day in California, yes.
19: Got the primary going on, L.A., the mayor race. Did you see that bit with Spencer Pratt, who's been the big surprise over the last few months?
20: Which one?
19: With the polling. The one with Bill Maher.
20: Yes.
19: Where Bill Maher seems to be like really interested in the solar panels. Something with the solar panels. Spencer Pratt's like, we got bigger issues like naked drug addicts and stuff.
18: I don't need to know about solar, you know.
21: Okay,
18: I need to focus on making sure the moms are safe and the animals are not being abused. That's my party.
21: I know, but if you're the mayor.
18: The solar panels, that's going to be somebody I'm hiring. That's my deputy mayor is going to worry about the solar panels.
21: No, Spencer, I got bad news. If you're the mayor, you're going to have to learn some of these issues more.
18: Solar panels. We're about 3 years from worrying about solar panels. We need to get all the naked drug addicts off of the sidewalks, and then I can worry about solar panels.
21: But we can't walk and chew gum at the same time.
18: State of L.A. right now, the solar panels, you spit that gum out.
19: I thought that was a great line.
20: The dude is really good.
19: He is.
20: I mean, he's really good.
19: Good on his feet. And then the conversation goes on, and it's almost like Maher doesn't believe there's naked drug addicts. This is funny.
18: They don't want to invest in L.A. because we allow the naked drug addicts in front of the hotels.
21: Wait, you keep saying that.
18: You got to realize.
21: Are they really naked?
18: Butt naked. If you give me your phone number, I will send you 1,000 naked drug addict videos.
21: I don't have to think about that one. No.
18: I can't even send me naked pictures. I can't even look at my phone anymore because the whole city sends me their naked drug addict content.
19: See? I understand that if you're in a place where, you know, well, it's a blue-run city and you've got those sorts of issues, yeah, that's on top of the gas prices.
20: Yeah.
19: For, you know, a lot of us, it's like, well, at least we don't have to deal with stuff like that.
20: No, we don't. Not yet, anyway. Here's the thing, too, about him. And I, first of all, I love him, and I hope, I really do hope he wins. Is he going to win? I don't know. People say he won't, but that's beside the point.
19: You never know.
20: What he has done, though, is he's brought this stuff out to the forefront. If nothing else, even if he loses, all of a sudden, naked drug addicts connects with people.
19: Yes.
20: And the fear for your children connects with people.
19: And all of a sudden, just regular voters are seeing it going, well, you know, this is insane.
20: Yeah.
19: You can't live like this.
20: The fires connects with people.
19: Yes.
20: I mean,
19: it does.
20: All of a sudden, they're just not, you know, and Karen Bass hasn't even talked about it, hadn't until he came into it.
19: Mm-hmm.
20: It was almost like that story happened and then just went away.
19: Right.
20: Like a lot of stuff, you know.
19: But not there.
20: No, absolutely not. So I think he's tapped into something. And even, like I said, win, lose, or not, he's done something that no one's been able to do until him.
19: Well, and if you think it's just, you know, some Trump voters that are frustrated right now, well, Democrat voters are very frustrated, too. And the latest thing, Jill Biden has just stirred up a bunch of Democrat fury.
20: Kicking the hornet's nest.
19: Yep. Well, she says, well, in that debate, I thought he was having a stroke.
20: Yeah.
19: So everyone's like, how? Then why would you take him to all these other things?
20: Yeah, now let's go to Waffle House.
19: Well, I can't, you know, imagine. And then she was asked this question at CBS I thought was interesting.
0: He was fine. I mean, he was fine. It was inexplicable.
17: But what if that had happened during a meeting with foreign leaders or something like that?
19: Oh.
0: I don't know how to answer that.
19: Well, it would have been a meltdown.
20: Well, I can answer it for you, yeah.
19: Dude, even the PUD Save America guys, that podcast... Now they're saying they were gaslit by Biden's team.
22: I think most Democratic primary voters think that Joe Biden accomplished some great things as president and appreciate
19: like
22: that
19: what?
22: He beat Donald Trump in 2020. I don't think they appreciated being lied to by Joe Biden, Jill Biden, and their entire campaign, who didn't just lie about the debate performance, but gaslit everyone and told us we were all overreacting, bedwetters, that their polls were fine, that debate was fine, and now Joe Biden's like, oh yeah, we were lying the whole time.
19: Well, yeah, she did admit they were lying.
20: Give me a break.
19: But we all knew he was...
20: Exactly.
19: Come on, man. Like, you couldn't see it yourself?
20: Right.
19: Oh, The View has turned on Graham Platter. We got to get to that and the five stories we're watching today. Straight Ahead Radio.

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0: The Markley, Van Camp, and Robbins Show. Thank you very much for being here. Jamie Markley, Scott Robbins. David Van Camp is out this week.
1: Yep.
0: You know what it's time for? Yes. Five stories we're watching today.
2: One, two, three, four, five.
0: All right. Story five. Doge has found another $5 billion.
1: Where was it? Under somebody's bed or what?
0: Of Defense is cutting another $5.1 billion in contracts after review by Doge. According to Defense Secretary Pete Hegseth, the cuts target consulting contracts.
1: Oh, boy.
0: Who knows what those really are at times, you know what I'm saying?
1: $5 billion with consulting contracts?
0: Yeah, duplicate IT services, cloud reselling arrangements, and other programs that were determined to be unnecessary or overpriced. Some of the largest contracts involve major consulting firms, including Accenture, Deloitte, and Booz Allen Hamilton.
1: Oh, boy.
0: Story four, Tennessee, it's official, is recognizing Nuclear Family Month. Not Pride Month in Tennessee. Governor Bill Lee signed the resolution earlier this year recognizing the traditional family structure of a husband, wife, and children as the foundational building block of society.
1: Mm-hmm.
0: The resolution cites research connecting fatherless homes with higher poverty rates, increased substance abuse, higher incarceration rates, worse educational outcomes, and increased mental health struggles. Things that the left usually doesn't want to talk about.
1: Are they going to have like special sections for nuclear families at the games?
0: Yes.
1: Okay.
0: No, I don't know. No, I doubt
1: should.
0: It.
1: I mean, you know, after
0: story
1: all.
0: Three, the military. This is a big story. Federal appeals court ruled that the Trump administration's military policy restricting transgender service members is unconstitutional. The decision came from a divided 2-1 panel of the D.C. Circuit Court of Appeals. The administration strongly disagrees, expected to appeal, and it looks like the Supreme Court will probably have the final word on that one.
1: They will.
0: Story two, Texas has scored a major legal victory this week after the Fifth Circuit allowed enforcement of SB 4. With that, the law allows state and local law enforcement to arrest individuals who illegally enter Texas outside of legal ports of entry. People that are opposed, well, they want illegals.
1: So breaking the law will be punished?
0: We think so, yes.
1: That's rare.
0: Well, that's Texas. Mm-hmm. There you go. And then story one, you've got a big hearing today, Senate hearing, about Iran, and there's an exchange with Marco Rubio and Cory Booker. One of your favorites.
1: Oh, he's great.
3: That made our adversary in a stronger negotiating position. We are the strongest nation on the planet Earth, and we're in a stalemate with Iran. And now we're begging to get back into a deal that you all
4: we're
3: trashed in the first place.
4: There's no one begging. I don't
3: clearly,
4: know.
3: This is
5: Senator
3: a
5: shame. Booker, Senator Booker, your time's up. But Senator Rubio, just, since he's
4: I do want
5: over,
4: to address some of these
5: respond.
4: Points because they go to the heart of the matter. No one's begging for anything here. The Iranians might be begging because their economy's losing hundreds of millions of dollars a day. That they are losing. Understand, Iran had street protests going on before all of this started. All of those factors, economic factors in Iran, are far worse today than they were 6 months ago when those...
0: Oh, man. It gets better. This is the Markley, Van Camp, and Robbins Show. We'll have to get to the rest of that coming up.
1: Yeah, you don't want to poke that bear.
0: Yeah.
1: That Rubio bear.
0: Yeah, Rubio goes on with that one. Yeah, so we got to get to that. Oh, we also have to get to The View.
1: Yeah, I want to hear that. I haven't
0: Grant Blattner.
1: Yeah.
0: Sonny Hostin, of all people.
1: Really?
0: Yes.
1: Mm-hmm.
0: And something you mentioned off-air yesterday, I guess the whole behind the scenes at 60 Minutes, it's pretty brutal right now.
1: Yeah, well, the Peabody Award-winning Scott Pelley is upset.
0: Right, because someone's going to bring some accountability. There's a new boss.
1: Sir, what do you mean by accountability?
0: And an epic takedown of the teen takeovers that have happened across the country from a black man who has freaking had enough. That and what's your story? All coming up right here.

0: Good afternoon. Your KICD live Doppler forecast for today, partly sunny, highs of 80. For this evening, mostly cloudy, lows of 57. Tomorrow, partly sunny, then a slight chance of showers, only at 20%. Daytime highs of 81. Wednesday night, mostly cloudy, then a 60% chance of showers, likely lows of 60. Thursday, a 70% chance of showers, likely highs of 81. Thursday night, a 70% chance of showers, likely lows of 61. Friday, a 40% chance of thunderstorms, highs of 84. Friday night, a 60% chance of showers, lows of 61. And Saturday, mostly sunny, daytime highs of 85. For more on your weather, log online to NorthwestIowaNow.com.
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3: R. Danielson. Governor Kim Reynolds has signed the three strikes crime bill that requires mandatory 7-year-long prison sentences for anyone convicted of a third felony.
4: These repeat offenders are responsible for a third of the crime in our state and 3/4 of violent crime.
3: Another crime bill signed into

0: Law would not allow people charged with drug or violent crimes to be released on bail. Latest Creighton University survey of supply managers in Iowa and eight other Midwestern states indicates solid manufacturing growth despite job losses and the highest inflation rate in 4 years. Creighton economist Ernie Goss.
1: Supply managers that we survey are buying in advance to get ahead of price increases, but also to make sure to avoid any supply chain disruptions.
0: Goss predicts a rise in energy prices along with supply chain disruptions in the next 6 months will push the business confidence index even lower. The weekly USDA report shows 97% of corn is planted and 95% of the soybeans are in the ground. Radio Iowa, I'm Dar Danielson.
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6: Would then focus on denuclearizing Iran and eliminating any nuclear capabilities it has, and also taking out any enriched uranium from Iran and disposing of it.
7: U.S. employers posted 7.6 million job vacancies in April, according to the Labor Department. That's up from 6.9 million in March, and better than expected, though, what analysts expected. Severe storms once again targeting the nation's midsection and parts of the South today, packed with damaging winds, large hail, and the threat of tornadoes. This is ABC News.

0: The Markley Van Camp and Robbins Show. Jamie Markley. David Van Camp's out this week. There's Scott Robbins.
1: Uh-huh.
0: Okay, so Senate hearing today, talking about Iran. I'll just pick it up with Cory Booker. You know, he wants to run for president. He's a grandstanding today. All the time.
1: That's what he does. That's his gig.
0: Yeah.
1: Yeah.
0: You always call it bad theater.
1: Well, it is bad dinner theater. It's terrible dinner theater.
0: Here you go.
2: And now, we're begging to get back into a deal that you all
3: we're
2: trashed in the first place.
3: There's no one begging. I don't
2: clearly,
3: know.
2: This is
4: Senator
2: a...
4: Senator Booker, your time's up. But Senator Rubio, just, since he's
3: I do want to address some of these
4: respond.
3: Points because they go to the heart of the matter. No one's begging for anything here. The Iranians might be begging because their economy's losing hundreds of millions of dollars a day. That they are losing. Understand, Iran had street protests going on before all of this started. All of those factors, economic factors in Iran, are far worse today than they were 6 months ago when those protests were happening. They have hyperinflation. Their currency is completely devalued. They're struggling to make payroll for their government workers. Iran is in a very serious situation. And if it was up to the political class there, and I understand everybody there is sort of radical in some way, but if it was up to the people that actually like go to elections and wear the suits and you see on TV, they'd probably make a deal tomorrow. The issue they're facing is that the Supreme Leader and the IRGC Corps are a little bit more immune from those pressures until they can be convinced otherwise. And I think that's the direction that they're moving in, because the reality that Iran, I don't know where you're getting this perception that Iran is stronger. Iran has no Navy left. They've lost a substantial percentage of their defense industrial base. That Iran has lost a substantial percentage of their missile launchers. And their economy is far worse today, and I mean far worse today, than it was 6 to 9 months ago. And they are looking at hundreds of billions of dollars of reconstruction costs just to get to where they were 6 months.
0: Mr. Rubio, you keep... Okay. So you were talking about gas prices earlier, Scott.
1: Yep.
0: You hear Rubio explain the situation, then what's the reaction?
1: Well, I get it. I mean, I understand what you're saying.
0: Mm-hmm.
1: I understand that their economy is crippled, and I understand their infrastructure is destroyed. I get all of that.
0: Yeah.
1: But my gas is still almost $5 a gallon.
0: Yeah, you want it then.

0: Yeah, I need this to be over.
1: Yeah, the Strait of Hormuz to open, all those things.
0: I need this to be over because while I think, you know, going through history that when we get to midterms, usually the party in power loses seats.
1: Yes.
0: There's no question. That happens all the time, right?
1: Mm-hmm.
0: Every election. I don't want to get thrashed during the midterms.
1: Yeah, I understand.
0: Which, if this thing doesn't, if there's not some light at the end of the tunnel that's real, I think you're in for some trouble on the midterms, and I don't want to see that happen.
1: Yeah.
0: But again,
1: then I can't help it because then I'll go cynical and say, well, there's a lot of things that haven't gotten done yet.
0: I understand. Yes. I agree with you.
1: Because of Republicans.
0: Absolutely agree with you.
1: And of course, I'm going to bring up voter ID.
0: I know. And listen, it's stuck in our craw, it's my craw too. I get it.
1: Yeah.
0: I mean, that's the most frustrating thing. That seems like a no brainer to me.
1: I know.
0: But they just can't get it done.
1: Yeah. And why? That's the bigger question.
0: When you're not in the majority anymore, if that happens, and it's a thin margin, then it's never going to happen.
1: Think if the Democrats had good candidates.
0: Well, that's weird because I thought about that this morning on the way in.
1: But the thing is, I don't know how you can get that many anymore because of the platform of that party. It's really backwards of most of the American people.
0: And the thing is, the ones who win primaries are the ones that have the energy. And the ones that have the energy are the communists.
1: Yeah.
0: And so, boom, here we go.
1: Well, again, Graham Plattner.
0: Graham Plattner is a terrible candidate.
1: Well, and you've got some on the left now admitting that.
0: Well,
1: not Bernie Sandwiches.
0: No.
1: He's still endorsing him, still with him.
0: He's big with losers. Yeah.
1: But I was surprised that The View, Sonny Hostin.
0: I can't believe this.
1: Because, you know, if you're not familiar with all the scandals, it's the Nazi tattoo, it's the soldier that didn't deserve to live, Purple Heart recipient. Then you've got, that app, Kick, which people have known for years. Man, that's where, like, child predators go. Why does he have an account on that?
0: Mm-hmm.
1: Oh, and then it was, the failing New York Times and the story breaks. Oh, my God. He's sexting with, like, 12 women. No, not 12, 6. Oh, okay.
0: Yeah. 6.
1: 6. It wasn't 12. They lied.
0: There's degrees.
1: Yeah, and that question to Plattner. Well, are you saying it doesn't exist? I'm saying she lied. Oh, so you're saying that texts do exist. Whatever.
0: Mm-hmm.
1: But yeah, Sonny Hostin, of all people, one of your favorites, Scott, on The View.
0: His biggest racist.
2: He's a cheater. He's an anti-Semite because the fact that he had that tattoo for 20 years and didn't know what it was is a lie. So he's a liar, a racist, an anti-Semite.
3: Homophobe.
2: He's a homophobe.
1: Yeah. Oh, he's done. He's done with them.
0: Well, the homophobe thing is the thing that sticks, really sticks.
1: But with them?
0: Yeah, with them, yeah.
1: Yeah. Yeah, I think Whoopi said something, too, sort of like, I'm not sure about any of these people. What's going on?
4: So the Plattner says the report isn't true. Now, who knows? But I was looking at this, I just thought, no shade, gentlemen, but it just feels like y'all are out of control.
5: I know.
4: Every time we turn around, somebody got somebody else up against the wall, in the bed, in the... What is happening?
1: You forget all the women that have been caught in scandal, too? Politicians, especially on the left?
0: The thing is, does the light bulb ever go off over your head that maybe the party's being overtaken by nut jobs? And it has been, and they're in the majority now?
1: Yeah. Yeah. They won't admit it.
0: Well, but isn't that how Graham Plattner got there to begin with?
1: Yeah, I would say so.
0: I mean, he's a kook. He's unqualified to do anything.
1: Yeah. Man. Who was that once? Somebody was actually saying the guy, cosplays as your everyday working man.
0: That's right.
1: Like the working class.
0: Doesn't he own a salmon farm or some kind?
1: And that was from somebody liberal.
0: Yeah.
1: But, you know, he sent his wife. We had part of this clip, not the whole thing, yesterday.
0: Oh, God, that was uncomfortable.
1: With the wife?
0: Yes.
1: Talking about the counselors?
0: Yes.
1: All that stuff? And then there was more to it, actually.
6: I don't even know if I have the right words to describe what we've been going through, but our marriage counselor helps. My personal counselor helps. Graham's personal counselor helps.
1: Okay.
0: There's three counselors there.
1: But they married in, 2024?
0: Yes.
1: And then early 2025, she discovers he's sexting all these women.
0: Mm-hmm.
1: Right? And she was saying, well, marriage is hard. And, and then infertility is hard. And then running for Senate is hard. All of it's hard. Like, that's pretty early on, man.
0: I thought the same thing.
1: Sexting

0: requiring three counselors, but hey, I'm not going to tell you how to live.
1: Yeah.
0: That's fine.
1: Hey.
0: But I mean, obviously, she's sent out there by the campaign. You got to go say this. But then people are bringing up, you want to be a United States senator. That's a lot of counseling sessions. You going to have enough time?
1: Yeah. And you're working on your mental health?
0: Every day?
1: Yeah, every day.
0: Okay.
1: I clearly...
0: I mean, who knows what that means?
1: Look, I saw the
0: like,
1: video.
0: Are you getting the amount of sunshine you want? That's good for your mental health. You get some exercise. That's good. Or is that what we're talking about?
1: Touching
0: is it something
1: grass.
0: Else?
1: Yeah, I don't know.
0: I don't know.
1: Yeah, the thing is, I'm watching the video, and I swear I saw her blink twice. They're clearly hostage. Yes.
0: Oh, gosh. Yeah. You're not the only one to say that, by the way. All right. It's that time. We do it a couple of times a day. Go around the table. May not be the biggest story out there, but it caught your attention. Scotty, what's your story today?
1: I always forget, but Mark Wayne Mullen is the DHS secretary now.
0: Yeah.
1: And he had some things to say about what is currently going on in New Jersey. And we've seen it, that the Lady Hall thing going on, right? Where people are fighting and bombs are going off, and it's ridiculous.
0: Full-on riot.
1: What's happening there. It's full-on riot. So he said this yesterday. It says some anti-ICE rioters in New Jersey came from, wait for it, Portland.
0: All the way from Portland.
1: They flew across the country, and they're here to riot. This is all organized and being funded by the left. The Democrats are coordinating to wreak havoc and chaos across our country. Yes.
0: So take that flight, PDX, and go do some rioting.
1: Yeah.
0: Antifa.
1: Well, it's a well-paying job, and it's probably no taxes taken out either. It's probably cash on the barrel head, you know.
0: Man.
1: But I've heard this before, that there is no way this is organic. They want to play this off as it's just people are rising up, and this is organic protest going on. It's not.
0: No, that is not. You know, it is like an organic sort of riot that just happens because of social media and people gather. That's the teen takeovers.
1: Oh, God. Isn't that something?
0: Across the country.
1: Yes.
0: And so I happen to see this video that this guy puts on YouTube. His name is Brandon Lehman. And a black man says, okay, enough. And he starts laying it out like this. This is for my story.
2: Ladies and gentlemen, the black fatigue is at an all-time high. The recent epidemic of teen takeovers where, let's call it what it is, black children rioting and destroying cities across America for the fun of it is becoming untenable. And I wanted to address this disturbing trend because it's becoming abundantly clear that we are quickly approaching a point of no return for the black community. And to the person aggressive typing Coon or Uncle Tom right now in the comments, let me say this. As an entrepreneur and a real estate investor, I have done everything in my power to try and uplift and help the black community for over a decade.
0: Okay, before we go any further, he sets it all out there, everything he's done. But he's like had it and going scorched earth.
1: Oh boy, is he ever.
0: Oh, if you think that's hot, you haven't heard anything yet.
1: Oof.
0: Oh, buddy.
2: Okay. Donating my time and money, providing mentorship, speaking to at-risk youth, hosting community events, coordinating trade workshops and other skills training, providing employment at my own businesses, offering shadows of real estate renovations to show them the construction process. In fact, while living in Los Angeles, I attempted my biggest endeavor ever, creating...
0: Okay, you get the idea, right?
1: Yeah.
0: He keeps going. He's done all this stuff.
1: Quite the resume. Yeah.
0: Yes, and then...
2: successful black businessmen, and
0: other people
2: all of them refuse to participate because of what you're about to see in this video.
0: And then he shows all of the teen takeovers in all these different towns. And it is true with media, they'll always call it the teen takeover. But as he points out, 95% black? And again, this is like, it seems this conversation within the black community that's going on. And I've seen several videos from different, call them influencers, people with, you know, accounts on X or YouTube, saying something's got to be done. It's completely out of control. And as far as the teen takeovers, he goes on.
2: But what we're seeing with these teen takeovers is one particular group of people rejecting civil society and fully embracing lawlessness and barbarism. Hundreds of teenagers with no parental guidance are storming city streets and other public places

0: with the singular goal of causing destruction. Stores get vandalized, cars get set on fire, violence and brawls ensue, and people are oftentimes getting shot and killed. And the most disturbing part is people see this chaos on social media and replicate it in their own city because to them it looks exciting and fun.
1: Yes, it does. You want more? We got time for one, probably one other cut.
2: I'm still processing everything here, but yeah, go ahead.
1: Oh, this is... Okay, go.
0: The reason this is causing people's fatigue to runneth over is because we've been lectured by liberals for decades that crime is a result of socioeconomic conditions. That these aren't bad people who've embraced criminality. These are desperate, marginalized, underserved people who are resorting to stealing a loaf of bread to feed their family. And then we'll see a video of a mob of people looting a Foot Locker or a jewelry store or an Apple store. Okay, well, I challenge any liberal to explain in the comments below how socioeconomic conditions caused this latest teen takeover in Chicago.
1: And then it shows it. And it's like, no, there's no way to describe
2: bread.
1: That. I'll tell you what, for my story next hour, I'll do part two on Brandon Lehman because he has a solution. Holy smokes, is that a hot one?
2: That was pretty hot.
1: Okay. Like, temperature-wise, what would you put that at? If you had to put a number.
2: Eight.
1: Eight?
2: Yeah.
1: And 10's the highest?
2: Yeah.
1: It's going to go to about a 13.
2: Holy smokes.
1: Yeah.
2: That's coming up?
1: Oh, yeah. And Nimrod in the news has to do with a Jell-O shot. Coming up.

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14: News update. There are different reports of how specifically bad the call went yesterday with President Trump and Netanyahu from Israel.
15: There were some F-bombs thrown out there?
14: That's what Axios reported.
15: Wow.
14: Said to Trump to Netanyahu, you're effing crazy. You'd be in prison if it weren't for me. I'm saving your ass.
15: Yeah.
14: Everybody hates you now. Everybody hates Israel because of this. You're going to have to back off. Lebanon and Hezbollah, you got to back off.
15: Yeah, he's
14: got to get something done here.
15: Really upset about that one. Yep.
14: So we'll see where that goes. Yep. Differing reports of how bad it went. We'll see. All right. We got to get to Nimrod. There we go.
16: When the going gets tough.
17: Damn it, this is too hard.
16: The dumb get dumber.
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19: I love the poorly educated.
14: All right. Nimrod's in the News. We go to Florida. Diane Blaylock is the lady's name. She calls 911. Tells the dispatcher, I need help. I'm at this bar. They won't serve me a Jell-O shot.
15: Oh, no.
14: That's not what 911 is for. Mm-hmm. Hangs up. She calls back. I need help. She calls back three times demanding help getting her Jell-O shot. Diane happens to be 68 years old. She did have some weed on her, by the way.
15: Oh, God.
14: Police department did send a cop out to arrest Diane because you can't call 911 with something stupid Jell-O like shots. That. And that's Nimrod's in the News. Every dad has those stories. You know the ones. 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That's why I love Aura Frames for Father's Day. 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
2: The best soccer players from around the world headed for the World Cup matches hosted by the U.S., Canada, and Mexico, with kickoff in Los Angeles next week. 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
3: In a 500,000 square foot space at Dallas's downtown convention center, the switch has been flipped on FIFA's International Broadcast Center.
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3: FIFA President Gianni Infantino says Dallas was chosen because of its central location in North America, where this year's matches are being played. Jim Ryan, ABC News in Dallas-Fort Worth.
2: The mayor of Newark, New Jersey, today announcing the city is expanding a lawsuit against Delaney Hall, the controversial detention center used to house detainees. Mayor Ross Baraka wants the center shut down, he says, amidst reports of poor conditions inside.
5: It's troubling, which forces us now to expand. And our business administrator will talk about that. Our lawsuit against Delaney Hall, further than just code enforcement violations.
2: The city already has a lawsuit against Delaney Hall, privately run. U.S. employers posted 7.6 million job vacancies in April, according to the Labor Department, up from 6.9 million in March and better than what analysts expected. Michelle Franzen, ABC News.
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7: Good afternoon. Your KICD live Doppler forecast for today, partly sunny, highs of 80. For this evening, mostly cloudy, lows of 57. Tomorrow, partly sunny, then a slight chance of showers, only at 20%. Daytime highs of 81. Wednesday night, mostly cloudy, then a 60% chance of showers, likely lows of 60. Thursday, a 70% chance of showers, likely highs of 81. Thursday night, a 70% chance of showers, likely lows of 61. Friday, a 40% chance of thunderstorms, highs of 84. Friday night, a 60% chance of showers, lows of 61. And Saturday, mostly sunny, daytime highs of 85. For more on your weather, log online to NorthwestIowaNow.com.
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13: Yo, man.
12: Looks like Jill Biden showed up on The View today.
13: She's everywhere right now.
12: Got the book tour.
13: Yeah, everywhere.
12: You think people are actually buying that book? Can't imagine.
13: Well, what they'll do is, you know, the publisher will buy a million copies and say it, and keep them in a warehouse and say, well, it's the number one bestseller.
12: Probably.
13: This kind of manipulation goes on all the time. Who knows? Yeah. But it'll look good the first week, I'm sure.
12: I think she's saying here the doctors told her Joe was fine.
14: And he'd given so much of himself, and to see you even saying, like, I thought he was having a medical episode, I was concerned. Was there any part of you that went into protection mode of like, Joe, you can't keep doing this. Like, this is, they're taking so much from
15: you. But the doctors told me he was fine. Yeah. I'm not a doctor. I mean, I am a doctor.
13: Whoa. Don't say you're not a doctor. You've been preaching us to call you doctor for years.
12: Yes. Yeah. She's doing the book tour. Everyone calls her doctor.
13: I know.
12: Not a doctor.
13: First lady doctor.
12: Yeah, I know.
13: Mm-hmm.
12: Of course. That's just a tough story to sell. I don't know who buys that.
13: Well, I mean, again, what she's saying is the doctor said he was fine.
12: Right.
13: Did you see him? We did. He wasn't fine. He hadn't been fine for a long time.
12: He was not fine, for crying out loud. I know.

0: That's my impersonation of Joe Biden, by the way. Because if you notice at the end of a lot of his stuff he was doing, you hear...
1: Yeah, I think we got it, like that one clip
0: we
1: where...
0: We got the rattle there?
1: Okay. Well, yeah, where it's really where he says precise, I think it was...
2: Maybe precise.
1: Yeah. That whole thing.
0: Yeah, this is fine. No problem. None yeah. whatsoever.
1: Man, I saw some medical news today. I can bring it in right now. Might as well. This was from Real Clear Science. And it, the headline is clickbait. We may already have an anti-aging vaccine.
0: I saw you said that. Yeah, I saw part of that. Yeah.
1: Did you read it?
0: No.
1: Okay. And again, with Real Clear, you want to believe there's no bias there because they're just trying to present both sides and try to go factual. The deal is, I don't think we trust anybody.
0: No.
1: Has to be proven, right?
0: Well, and we've been taught for the last 8 years or so that they're not to be trusted.
1: Yes, exactly. Mm-hmm. It says, we have a vaccine that prevents shingles. Yeah. We have a vaccine that markedly lowers the risk of dementia. We have a vaccine that might even slow aging itself. Did you know that?
0: Did not. I'm ready. My sleeve has been rolled up.
1: Conveniently, these three vaccines are actually just one. The shingles vaccine.
0: Really?
1: Yes. And my doctor's been trying to get me to take the shingles vaccine for years now.
0: Me too. Yeah.
1: And I had shingles in my late 30s. Not fun. So, like, you really should. But after COVID, my trust was gone.
0: Yeah, I know. It's weird because that just happened to me. Just did.
1: That you should get the vaccine. Yeah. And you didn't do it?
0: No.
1: And why is that?
0: Because the back of my head, all I saw was Fauci lecturing me.
1: That's the damage that's been done.
0: I wouldn't have thought about it before.
1: Mm-hmm.
0: I mean, it was up to me. You know, I could take it or not take it. But he was like, you know, I recommend that you take it. I was like, I'm not really ready yet. Maybe next time or something, you know.
1: My daughter, who is now officially a doctor, like not like Jill, like a real doctor.
0: Yeah.
1: Like, Dad, why don't you take it?
0: Right.
1: My you know, she's an MP, reciting
0: she
1: all this stuff.
0: The same thing.
1: And I'm like,
0: yes. Yes. Yeah, I hear. I understand completely.
1: You tell it, you can't think about Fauci.
0: And my
1: like, well, it's burning my brain.
0: My sister, who is 2 years younger than me, just had it. And it was awful.
1: Oh, she had shingles.
0: Awful. Yeah.
1: Yeah.
0: So that gave me pause a little bit. Like, hey, do I want to do this?
1: Well, in this story, it says about one in three Americans will get it at some point.
0: Yeah, well, maybe I should go today.
1: See?
0: Yeah.
1: I know.
0: I don't know.
1: But anyway, they found through studies that this also helps with a dementia risk.
0: Yeah.
1: It lowers it like 20%. I think you're going to do that whether you have dementia or
0: I
1: not.
0: Know, right? Yeah.
1: It's like the struggling to spell. Yeah, I don't think you're going to go Secretary Num-Num-Num or anything like
2: that. I'm not sure I'm going to do Show Away.
1: Or She-Song Wang, I don't think you'll do that either.
2: Shang-Gang. Shanga.
1: Kawawa.
0: I have to say this because I just thought of it.
1: What?
0: Today, I was talking to our friends in Dallas, right, on the show. And we were talking about the election, the primaries or whatever coming up tonight, and think of California. Yeah. And Amir Bechara is leading.
1: And you're talking about Baccaria.
0: I can't help it. I pause because I'm going to say Baccaria, and I don't want to. But it's just burned into my skull after all this time of us with Joe Biden calling Baccaria.
1: Baccaria.
0: So I have to go, Bechara. And I have to tell myself like five times.
1: But it's not it's Becerra.
0: Becerra, right. And see, even I'm pronouncing it wrong now. But all I can think of, the only thing I can think of was Baccaria.
1: Just go with that.
0: And I wanted to, and I did it finally at the end. I'm like, well, you know, Joe calls him Baccaria. Yeah.
2: Javier Baccaria.
1: Yes.
0: Yeah. From now on, he's just Baccaria to me.
1: There you go.
0: Okay.
1: Yeah, the other part of the story, you can look it up. It also talks about that it can slow aging. That's some studies, if you believe it.
0: Well,
1: I still
0: we
1: don't
0: find
1: know.
0: Other uses for stuff. I mean, as science goes on.
1: I still don't know.
0: Yeah, I'm not sure. I'm afraid if I take it, I'll get it. Isn't that weird?
1: Yeah. You know, okay. I don't know about that.
0: Well, I know. It's weird.
1: You're afraid you get the vaccine, and then you just get it.
0: Then I'm going to get it.
1: Like when you get the flu shot, you get
0: right,
1: the flu.
0: Right, you get the flu.
1: Right. Dr. McCullough, he was one of the trusted ones during all the COVID stuff. I mean, he got blackballed by the establishment, just like Bhattacharya and all those other people. Mm-hmm. But it turns out he was right on a number of different things, right? I just happened to see this. I don't think there's any swearing. Okay, I listened to part of this clip. You may want to pick up smoking after hearing this, Scott.
0: Oh, again. Pick it back up, yes.
1: No, I'm joking. Mm-hmm. But maybe a nicotine patch. Because you're talking about COVID and long COVID.
0: Mm-hmm.
1: Did you ever hear this?
0: No.
1: Smokers didn't get COVID as much?
0: No.
1: Or with the vaccine? Okay, just play the clip. This is, again, Theo Von, Dr. McCullough, talking about COVID. No. Where's that from?
0: That was Jill.
1: Yeah. Oh, that clip is just replaying. Okay, listen.
3: Was there anybody who was immune to, like, any genetics or demographics or cultures that were immune to COVID-19?
4: There's one adult group. You're going to laugh. But there's one adult group. No specific ethnicity or culture. But you're going to laugh. Smokers.
3: Smokers couldn't get it?
4: They got it very mild cases. And they don't get long COVID.
3: Hmm.
4: You know why?
3: Why?
4: Because smokers maintain a level of nicotine in the bloodstream. They actually smoke frequently enough. Blood nicotine blocks the spike protein as it's interfacing with the nicotinic acetylcholine receptor. Smoking blocks the spike protein. It's amazing. I thought smokers were going to go down.
3: Well, who knows now then? All those years of this, all those smoking advertisements ended up probably saving people's lives 40 years later. My God.
4: Well, you know what? We use a nicotine patch, 7-milligram patch, even in non-smokers to help them through long COVID. We use it in addition to the McCullough protocol.
1: Whoa!
0: Holy smokes! Literally. I've never heard that before.
1: I had not heard that.
0: Smoking is good for you. I tried to tell people that forever.
1: Are you going back to your Marlboro Lights? I'm going to go get a pack of Camels. Let's go. We're smoking. We're back, baby.
0: Let's see the billboard with the Marlboro man on the horse saving lives. One smoke at a time.
1: By the way, joking. I can see all the messages right now. You guys really, you should not smoke. I understand.
0: No, I'm not. I'm certainly not going to take it back up. It certainly did harm. More harm than good.
1: Oh, yeah.
0: Yeah.
1: But as far as like the patches...
0: I tried those.
1: Oh, when you tried to quit?
0: Yeah.
1: Oh, that helped me quit.
0: Did it?
1: Yeah.
0: My problem was I had it on, and I know it was putting nicotine into my system, right?
1: Yeah.
0: But I still wanted to smoke. And I thought if I smoke with that thing on, my heart might blow up.
1: I remember when you started vaping, thinking that would help.
0: Well, I was told it could.
1: Dude, you went bananas with the vape.
0: Yeah.
1: You hit the vape so much harder than you ever hit smoking.
0: I know I did, and probably did worse. I mean, it shouldn't have been.
1: But that was when vaping was being sold as better than smoking.
0: Yeah, I was like, okay, if you smoke, this will help you break the habit.
1: Yes.
0: I'm sucking on that thing like crazy.
1: Oh, yeah, you were doing, like, endorsements and stuff.
0: Yes. Yeah. Yeah. I only endorsed the great products for you.
1: Yeah. Well, at the time, you thought this was a good thing.
0: Hi, I'm Scott Robbins for Colombian Cocaine.
1: Oh, my gosh. Okay, didn't know we were going to do a whole segment there on health stuff, but there you go. Some other news out there. I don't know what's going to happen with Graham Blattner, who is running for Senate in
0: Maine. They got to cut him loose.
1: One controversy after another.
0: And now I'm hearing people say, well, you know, he could win. He still could win. With all this.
1: Oh, yeah. I think he's going to be the nominee. I really do.
0: Wow.
1: But you've got different Democratic strategist now. What's her name? Yemisi Ebowole. Sure. I'm sure I'm butchering her name. She's on CNN. And, oh my gosh, what she said about Blattner. Because it's like the Nazi tattoo and all this other stuff.
0: Yep.
1: And the sex thing and then the app and, man.
5: I think we have lost the plot on authenticity. I think Graham Blattner is cosplaying working class. He wears it like a Halloween costume. And that has been placed on him by the same people who have run a lot of progressive candidates across the nation. In this pursuit of getting to know the everyman, we keep picking these people who I think show the worst parts of society. If I am to believe that Graham Blattner can relate to everyday Americans, then that means I am to believe that everyday Americans are okay with Nazi tattoos because they get them accidentally when they're drunk, or because they served in the military, they have very regressive views on race and on gender. I just cannot accept the fact that to gain the working class, we have to dress up people who show the lowest of our values.
1: Whoa. What do you think of that?
0: Well, tell me some truth there. The cosplaying thing, yeah.
1: I just hear someone that's on the left talking about values at all.
0: Well, yeah.
1: You know, woke values, not some of those. But they're like, but we got to get regular people to vote. And here's a guy that looks like, well, he looks like a He-Man. He's our guy.
0: I was thinking about that. I know a lot of people who've gotten tattoos while they're drunk. I don't know any of them who went, you know what I really want? I want a Nazi tattoo.
1: You know what? Of all the different dudes I know that got tattoos, a lot of people, there might be one or two that were hammered. I don't know that many people.
0: Yeah.
1: It was like more well thought out.
0: I've heard the Vegas thing and, you know, some stuff like that where you get hammered and do something stupid like get married or get a tattoo.
1: I've heard stories of other people, but I've never had a friend
0: I don't know. Anyway, personally, no.
1: Yeah. You know, last Nimrod in the news, that woman that called 911 because she couldn't get a Jell-O shot. They released now a bunch of 911 dispatchers revealing some dumb reasons people have called. Lady called from a Wendy's drive-thru because they wouldn't sell her a Whopper. Well, they can't. That's Burger King.
0: I'm just going to say that the wrong
1: place. I
0: want a Whopper.
1: Oh, gosh. Somebody else called 911 because they were a tourist and they were bored, so they wanted some tips on what to do. Which I also thought was funny. Oh, we got to get to the big controversy with 60 Minutes. We haven't gotten to that yet. And the five stories we're watching today coming right up.

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0: The Markley Van Camp and Robin Show. Jamie Markley. David Van Camp is out this week.
1: Yep.
0: Is he camping? I think he might be.
1: I don't know. I thought Kasem was with him, but he's not.
0: He's
1: apparently
0: not. There's Scott Robbins.
1: So,
0: and you know what it's time for?
1: Yep.
0: Five stories we're watching today.
2: 1, 2, 3, 4, 5.
0: Story five. Department of Defense is cutting another $5.1 billion in contracts after review by the Department of Government Efficiency.
1: Gosh dang.
0: According to Pete Hegseth, Defense Secretary, Department of War, the cuts target consulting contracts, IT services, sometimes duplicated, cloud reselling arrangements, and other programs that were determined to be unnecessary or overpriced. Some of the larger contracts involve major consulting firms, including Booz Allen Hamilton, Accenture, and Deloitte. Okay. Story four. Tennessee has recognized Nuclear Family Month in June, not Pride Month.
1: Uh-oh.
0: Governor Bill Lee signed this resolution earlier this year, recognizing the traditional family structure of a husband, wife, and children as a foundational building block of society, and saying some things that people didn't like. Like research connecting fatherless homes with higher poverty rates and increased substance abuse, higher incarceration rates, worse educational outcomes, and increased mental health struggles. Yes, critics are saying it excludes other family structures and was intentionally timed to coincide with Pride Month. Well, yeah, I think that's probably part of it. Story number three. A federal appeals court ruled that the Trump administration's military policy restricting transgender service members is unconstitutional. The decision came from a divided 2-1 panel of the D.C. Circuit Court of Appeals. The administration strongly disagrees and is expected to appeal, and it looks like the Supreme Court will probably have the final word on that one. Story two, Texas scored a major legal victory this week after the Fifth Circuit allowed enforcement of SB 4, to move forward. The law allows state and local law enforcement to arrest individuals who illegally enter Texas outside of legal ports of entry. I think most reasonable people would say, yeah, they should be able to do that.
1: Well, it's interesting. We talk about a story breaks today that Texas is enforcing the law.
0: Right.
1: It's such an odd thing, you know, that's news. Well,
0: yes.
1: Of course they are.
0: Yes. And story one. Talks have broken down between the United States and Iran.
1: Oh,
0: and what does that mean?
1: I don't know. Nobody knows.
0: Yeah. Seems like we have one of two options. And that is either we're going to hit them hard or wait for the negotiations. That's kind of it.
1: Or bend and accept something you didn't really want to accept. I don't know.
0: I don't think they're going to do that.
1: But I don't think Trump can do that.
0: No. That would not be good.
1: Yeah.
0: Those are the five stories we're watching. Mentioned 60 Minutes. Okay.
1: Disgusted by all of this.
0: Okay, and why is that?
1: Scott Pelley pitching a fit.
0: Because they're having this meeting, and apparently Scott Pelley is yelling at the new boss.
1: I've got to tell you, you have really upped my dander.
0: Yes. He's the gatekeeper.
1: Sit down, dork.
0: And think about... Seriously, all of the terrible pieces that 60 Minutes has done over time. They're acting like the 60 Minutes of the late 80s or something.
1: Yeah.
0: It's a shell of its former self.
1: Yeah.
0: Anybody that's watched it knows that, but we'll get into the particulars in a bit. This is the Markley Van Camp and Robin Show.
1: Yeah, this is a much broader discussion because I'm so sick of the high and mighty, weird journalist nonsense.
0: Well, you know, it was like when Barry Weiss went in there, and I'm no big defender of her. I mean, she's on the left, just not as nutty as some of the others. It was like, why do you think so many in the country think you're totally biased? No one had an answer.
1: Because you are.
0: But they don't think they are.
1: That's what I mean.
0: Which is the problem.
1: They're still talking about truth tellers and
0: yes,
1: yeah, non-biased.
0: Standing up to power.
1: Right. Yeah, okay.
0: Yeah. Yeah, we'll have some great examples of that. Because that Alfonsi?
1: Yeah, she got the boot.
0: She got the boot.
1: Yeah.
0: Remember the piece she did on Germany?
1: Yes.
0: Got to get to that. Also, one of the hottest takes from the black community with What's Your Story coming right up.

0: Good afternoon. Your KICD live Doppler forecast for today, partly sunny, highs of 80. For this evening, mostly cloudy, lows of 57. Tomorrow, partly sunny, then a slight chance of showers, only at 20%. Daytime highs of 81. Wednesday night, mostly cloudy, then a 60% chance of showers, likely lows of 60. Thursday, a 70% chance of showers, likely highs of 81. Thursday night, a 70% chance of showers, likely lows of 61. Friday, a 40% chance of thunderstorms, highs of 84. Friday night, a 60% chance of showers, lows of 61. And Saturday, mostly sunny, daytime highs of 85. For more on your weather, log online to northwestiowanow.com.
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3: Radio Iowa, I'm Dar Danielson. Governor Kim Reynolds has signed a three strikes crime bill that requires mandatory 7-year long prison sentences for anyone convicted of a third felony.
4: These repeat offenders are responsible for a third of the crime in our state and 3/4 of violent crime.
3: Another crime bill signed into law would not allow people charged with drug or violent crimes to be released on bail. Latest Creighton University survey of supply managers in Iowa and 8 other Midwestern states indicates solid manufacturing growth despite job losses and the highest inflation rate in 4 years. Creighton economist Ernie Goss.
5: Supply managers that we survey are buying in advance to get ahead of price increases, but also to make sure to avoid any supply chain disruptions.
3: Goss predicts a rise in energy prices along with supply chain disruptions in the next 6 months will push the business confidence index even lower. The weekly USDA report shows 97% of corn is planted and 95% of the soybeans are in the ground. Radio Iowa, I'm Dar Danielson.
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12: ABC News, I'm Michelle Franzen. Acting Attorney General Todd Blanche grilled by both Republican and Democrats at a House subcommittee hearing about President Trump's so-called anti-weaponization fund. The DOJ says the nearly $1.8 billion was to compensate victims of alleged political persecution and carved out of a settlement related to the president's dropped IRS case. Blanche, when asked about the fund, says it's now being nixed.
13: We're not moving forward with the fund.
12: It comes after a judge temporarily froze the funds pending litigation. Voters are casting ballots in primary races across 6 states today, including California, where the race for governor is heating up, along with local races. Robin Clay on why he turned out.
14: It's extremely important to vote, especially in the more local elections, because those are the ones that have the most impact on us in our everyday lives.
12: Russia launching another major missile and drone attack on Ukraine. Authorities say more than a dozen people have been killed in Ukraine's capital, as well as Dnipro. This is ABC News.

0: The Markley, Van Camp, and Robin Show. I'm Jamie Markley, the Gen Xer. The Millennial, David Van Camp, is out this week. Be back next week.
1: Yes,
0: there's
1: sir.
0: The sexy boomer, Scott Robbins. So it's 60 Minutes. Some hurt feelings.
1: Of course there are.
0: I mean, this used to be like the premier news show in America.
1: Oh, and it was fun to watch. To watch people get flop sweat on that show.
0: Corporations get taken down. Investigative reporters.
1: Yeah, you got people sitting in the lobby from 60 Minutes when you get to work. It's going to be a bad day.
0: Oh, yeah. Uh-oh. We did something wrong.
1: That's right.
0: But over time, it's gotten more and more partisan, especially in the last 10 years.
1: Yes.
0: And so CBS News brings in Barry Weiss, who is also liberal, but just not as crazy as some of the far lefties that are on that show.
1: Mm-hmm.
0: Still. It's getting older and older. And they were going to shake things up. And from the start, people were ticked off at CBS News and what's going to become of this. Well, there were reports that they had a meeting where Scott Pelley, who's been there forever, and they tried to make him the guy a few years ago. It didn't work out. Mm-hmm. The old evening news. Started going after Nick Bilton, who was named last week to lead 60 Minutes.
1: Yeah, that's the guy they brought in.
0: Investigative reporter.
1: Yeah. And Pelley will have none of it.
0: Well, Scott Pelley doesn't think he's qualified.
1: He doesn't meet Scott Pelley's expectations.
0: Yes. So he lashed out at Bilton and current CBS News management, according to multiple press reports, alleging that Barry Weiss, CBS News editor-in-chief, is murdering 60 Minutes.
1: Yeah, that's very extreme, isn't it?
0: Pelley also alleged that Weiss had no qualifications for her job. And Bilton has slender. And, you know, at one point, Bilton suggested he'd like the program to generate more content because the show is on one day, one night, 1 hour a week. So there's an incredible opportunity to take the show and do a lot of things with it. Oh, it's perfect the way it is.
1: We'll have none of that. No change.
0: Yes.
1: Mm-hmm.
0: And so maybe you heard the story that Sharon Alfonsi was fired. She was a correspondent. She wasn't very good.
1: No, she wasn't very good.
0: I guess we could give some examples as we're talking about this story. Do you remember the piece she did on Germany?
1: I'm trying to think. Oh, yeah, I do. I do now. Yeah. Okay.
0: Okay. This was wild. This was like they're arresting people for what they're saying online.
1: Yes.
0: Total censorship.
1: Yes.
0: And she acts like it's a great thing.
1: Mm-hmm.
0: Which I'm sure she probably thinks it is.
2: The punishment for breaking hate speech laws can include jail time for repeat offenders. But in most cases, a judge levies a stiff fine and sometimes keeps their devices.
0: If I remember right, this was about, like, what would you call it? An anti-Muslim cartoon?
1: Yes.
0: Something
3: How
0: like that?
3: How do people react when you take their phones from them?
4: They are shocked.
2: It's 6:01 on a Tuesday morning, and we were with state police as they raided this apartment in northwest Germany. Inside, six armed officers searched a suspect's home, then seized his laptop and cell phone. Prosecutors say those electronics may have been used to commit a crime.
0: May have.
2: The crime, posting a racist cartoon online. At the exact same time, across Germany, more than 50 similar raids played out. Part of what prosecutors say is a coordinated effort to curb online hate speech in Germany.
0: And basically the takeaway was, isn't this a good thing?
1: Amazing.
0: Yeah. So, yeah, she was fired. Yeah,
1: she never explained who gets to decide what's hate speech.
0: Exactly.
1: And that was an interesting take where you've got, well, you know, this hate speech is going to, you know, they were going after him because of hate speech. Then you find out it's a cartoon they didn't like.
0: Yeah.
1: Who are they? Who are the people that said, hey, go in and arrest them?
0: They don't.
1: Who are these people that sit around and go, that's offensive?
0: So at this meeting, Pelley.
1: But she was all about it.
0: That was the perception that she put out there. Pelley demanded to know why she was fired, along with some other people.
1: Pelley demanded.
0: Yes.
1: You work for CBS, dude. You don't own it.
0: And why should we expect any of this to get any better? So, and all this was leaked out. Then the new boss, Bilton, attempted to deflect but wound up ending the meeting prematurely. And then Charles Farrell, a new CBS news editor who was recently hired by Barry Weiss, told Pelley several times he was being rude. And Pelley, I don't think, cared. So, yeah, you got all this. You wonder if, you know, people are going to quit or what's going to happen. But I think a lot of people are enjoying seeing this because Scott Pelley has proven to be insufferable.
1: He is insufferable, yes.
0: Like that graduation speech he gave last year.
1: I forgot about that one.
0: Oh, yeah. These troubled times.
1: I'm Scott Pelley.
0: Yeah. Oh.
1: I am a Peabody Award-winning journalist.
0: Yes. Well, and everything. And like the piece he did for Biden. Trying to say, well, you know, when he talks a certain way, it's the stutter. When he's really tired.
1: Oh, God, I forgot about that.
0: You forgot about that?
1: Yes.
0: Oh, dude.
4: Late Thursday, we met President Biden at the White House. It had been a rough week, and we could see it on him. Mr. Biden will be 81 next month, and he has said that when he's tired, his lifelong stutter can creep back in.
0: Come on.
4: But he wedged us into his schedule. Does the dysfunction that we've seen in Congress increase the danger in the world?
5: Yes. Look, this is not your father's Republican Party.
0: So here, it's not that you're doing a crap job, Joe, and opening the border to everybody. Congress is making this very difficult.
1: Very dangerous.
0: Very much so.
1: Okay, Scott.
0: Yeah.
1: Move along now.
0: I know.
1: You know, again, I had somebody say this morning that I was talking to, it's like one of those things where if you went into any place you work,
0: mm-hmm.
1: and your boss was standing in front of you,
0: mm-hmm.
1: your supervisor, your boss, the one who was speaking for the company, right?
0: Yes.
1: In terms of employee-company relations.
0: Mm-hmm.
1: So you're sitting there, and you pop off like this.
0: Yeah.
1: You're done.
0: For a lot of people.
1: For a lot of people, you're gone.
0: Yes.
1: You may get called into the head principal's office and then canned, but you're going to get canned.
0: But they don't want to can him.
1: Well, no, that's my point. You can just say whatever you want.
0: But you know this also. Depending, and I'm not giving this argument to Pelley, but the bigger a performer you are for the company,
1: mm-hmm.
0: the more you can get away with.
1: Well, I agree with that.
0: And the more you can talk crap.
1: No, there was the Jordan rules, you know, or whatever. I mean,
0: yes.
1: It qualifies in life, too. I get it.
0: Yes.

0: Excuse me, they found the laptop, Leslie, Leslie.
1: We can't verify.
0: What can't be verified?
1: The laptop.
0: Why do you say that?
1: Because
0: even the family hasn't, the family on the laptop.
2: You're supposed to be a journalist.
0: He's gone into hiding. For 5 days, he's gone into hiding.
1: He's preparing for your debate.
0: Oh, it's taken him 5 days to prepare? I doubt it. I doubt it. Okay.
1: All right.
3: What are you making excuses for him for? I remember.
2: Remember, and she said, this is 60 Minutes.
3: Oh, God.
2: We can't do that. That's your job. What are we talking about?
3: Terrible.
4: All right. It's bedtime. Do it a couple of times a day. Go around the table. May not be the biggest story out there, but it caught your attention. Scott, what's your story here?
3: North Carolina high school valedictorian hijacked her graduation speech to rail against ICE and was dramatically yanked from the podium. Clayton High School senior Lean Haas was delivering the commencement speech Thursday when she ditched her pre-approved remarks, unleashing what's described as a fiery tirade, blasting immigration enforcement and backing Palestine. Now, this was all on tape. Before I leave the stage, I have one last thing to say. Every single person here has a voice. We have the privilege to use it when millions around the world are struggling and suffering to be heard. And then, of course, she continued the diatribe with, whether it's millions suffering in Palestine, Sudan, Congo, or Afghanistan, and many other countries around the world, or families being torn apart by ICE. These are just a few issues. They are happening here. They're happening right now as I speak. Somebody then, from the school board or the faculty, went on stage and literally pulled her off.
2: Wow.
3: Mid-speech. Here's the thing, and I know this to be true, that when you give a speech at a graduation ceremony, and you are a student, that speech goes before the principal or somebody higher up to preview before you go out there.
4: Yes.
3: Because they want to make sure there's no jackassery going on from you.
4: Yeah.
3: Right? The speech she gave them had none of this in it, of course.
4: I'm sure.
3: So she just went off and was right at the end. And one more thing, and then boom, here we go.
4: Yeah.
3: It never freaking stops.
4: Well, for my story, it's part two of a guy named Brandon Lehman, real estate guy. He's a black man. And he was talking about teen takeovers. And notice, well, it's mostly black kids. And people need to call that out. And he was shown a video of a teen takeover in Chicago, saying these people have no regard for human life, anything else, and picked it up, saying this was like Mad Max.
5: Clip that looks like it's straight out of the movie Mad Max was in the heart of downtown Chicago. And people are sick of pretending this is due to disenfranchisement and not an entire group of people deciding they are uninterested in participating in civil society. And everybody, including other black people, by the way, are completely exhausted. Are there unruly teenagers of every race? Obviously. But it is almost exclusively black teenagers who have adopted in mass a disregard for life, property, and society. And now the same reckless antisocial behavior and lack of consideration for others that causes black communities to be desolate is now spilling out into everywhere else. And now mayors across the nation are instituting curfews to try and prevent these teen takeovers. But would you be surprised that Chicago Mayor Brandon Johnson vetoed a measure to institute a curfew?
4: And I should mention again, at the beginning of this video he put out, he talked about all the different programs he's been a part of to try to bring up black communities across the country.
3: And there was like 15 of them, literally.
4: Yeah, like he's done everything he can. And when he's talking about Brandon Johnson, remember Brandon had the teen come up and say, you know, why there should be no curfew?
6: Yeah. I just really feel like we should focus more on giving them things to do in the summertime and stuff like that to keep them busy to where they don't have to feel like they got a plan to take over to have fun.
4: I remember when we talked about that, you always said midnight basketball.
3: Yeah. Well, that was a thing that was started
4: years ago.
3: Decades ago, yeah.
4: Brandon Lehman said that is, and I got the swear word out, such a stupid argument. Listen to this. This is a hot
5: one. And therein lies the root cause of everybody's fatigue. Black people believing it is the responsibility of the taxpayer and the government to provide unruly teenagers with something to do, otherwise they're going to burn down the city. The shameful admission that they lack the personal responsibility, the autonomy, the moral compass to not engage in mob violence when they're bored. It's like we've gone in a complete circle from white people controlling black people to black people getting their rights because they begged for freedom.

0: 60 years of black people having complete freedom and autonomy, only for them to say, you need to control us, white man, or else we're going to destroy everything. Like, I've had old heads at the barbershop tell me the only reason the black community in the 40s and 50s was well-behaved, had two-parent households, were dignified and respectable, is because they were scared of white people. And it's like, what a pathetic and embarrassing thing to say. You're saying the only reason black people were ever civil, entrepreneurial, hardworking, and considerate is because white people made them be that way? Basically admitting if it weren't for the white man's whip at your back, black people would have always acted this way. This is our natural state. And unfortunately, these teen takeovers are providing some merit to that assumption. And I actually unlocked a new perspective, and I finally understand, like, truly understand the perspective of woke black people who claim that everything in America is racist.
1: It goes on. It's not even done.
2: Man.
1: Maybe by the end of the show, we'll get to the rest. But it, dude, you talk about the comments. Yeah. This has been a thing that's been, like, festering on social media for a while. But as a black man, to go out there and say what he's saying.
2: Whew.
1: Man.
2: Wow.
1: Yeah. All right. Nimrod to the news. Oh, you got to hear this straight ahead.

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1: 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News update is also... Are Nimrods in the news?
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0: All right.
1: Nimrods in the news. Well, I'm seeing this at NBC News. Headline, police investigate videos of men mysteriously emerging from New York City sewers.
2: That was weird.
1: It says, there's no threat to the public, and officers have scoured the sewer system to make sure nothing nefarious has been left behind, a law enforcement source said. They think they are scouring the system for valuables that get into the sewage.
2: No. Oh. Well, you know how that happens.
1: Yes.
2: Swallow a ring, I guess.
1: But, okay. Here's the thing to me. You just had a woman in New York City that died when she fell through one that was unmarked.
2: Right.
1: And people thought, well, it was probably somebody that was crawling out of the sewer and moved the manhole. They said, well, there's no threat to the public. Somebody just died.
2: Yeah, right.
1: Stay out of the sewer system, and that's Nimrods in the news. Oh.
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18: From ABC News, I'm Michelle Franzen.
3: Polls remain open for several more hours across six states holding primary races. In California, two high-profile races are in the spotlight.
6: This could be a very late night tonight and maybe days before we have any firm answers with so many mail-in ballots being sent in. When it comes to mayor here in L.A., Karen Bass, her former ally Nithya Raman, and Spencer Pratt, the former reality star, are very close in the polling numbers. Bass is leading by a hair, even though her favorability in office has not been good. In all politics being local, yes, it comes down to crime and homelessness, but this race is very much about the wildfire response here. There are Angelenos who believe Karen Bass was not strong in the face of those wildfires last year, and that really hurt her. Alex Stone, ABC News, Los Angeles.
3: A day after President Trump said he would abide by a judge's order freezing the $1.8 billion anti-weaponization fund pending litigation, acting Attorney General Todd Blanche says that fund now is being nixed.
18: You're right that there's a date that in the case in the East District of Virginia in June, but we are not moving forward with the fund.
3: The fund facing bipartisan criticism, and questions remain about the terms of the settlement between the Trump Justice Department and President Trump's IRS case. Here's ABC's Catherine Folders.
19: Another judge in Florida is probing the overall conduct of how the settlement came together in the first place. She wants answers about whether Trump, in his personal capacity, essentially colluded with the government he runs from the beginning to extract money, if you will, from the federal government.
3: Secretary of State Marco Rubio grilled at a Senate hearing today about the war with Iran and the on-again, off-again talks on a peace deal. Rubio echoing President Trump that talks are active.
20: And I say talks because talks with Iran are not like talks with Switzerland. Okay? They're very different. They require the use of intermediaries, unfortunately. But there is the prospect before us, which could happen today, it could happen tomorrow, it could happen next week.
3: You're listening to ABC News.
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3: Millions of residents from the south all the way to the northern plains are bracing for severe storms today. Damaging winds, large hail, and possible tornado outbreaks are the threat. The Vatican has come out in support of mandating radio receivers and broadcasts remain fully accessible, especially for vehicles. It comes as the Digital Networks Act is being debated at the European level. That regulation aims to reshape Europe's digital communications landscape. Uber has released its latest lost and found index, and there's a growing number of expected and odd items.
22: The most common items left behind in Ubers include phones, wallets, luggage, and, of course, keys. Among what Uber calls the most unique items left behind this year, a toboggan, an ankle monitor, 2 wedding dresses, and 2 pounds of Gushers, the blue raspberry flavor. It's the 10th year Uber has put out an index of items left behind in its cars. The top unique items from previous years include a taxidermied rabbit last year, 500 grams of caviar back in 2022, and divorce papers in 2018. Mike Dubosky, ABC News.
3: As for the most forgetful city, according to Uber, New York. Game 1 between the New York Knicks and San Antonio Spurs tips off in Texas tomorrow night. Bloomberg reports some Knicks season ticket fans are facing a dilemma, agonizing over trading a once-in-a-lifetime experience for tens of thousands of dollars if they sell their season tickets. Michelle Franz and ABC News.
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5: Good afternoon, George Bauer at the KICD News Desk. Here's what's happening in Northwest Iowa now. Audrey McIrvin tonight reports an Iowa man is dead following a massive 16-vehicle pileup in western Nebraska over the weekend.
7: The Nebraska State Patrol says a sudden dust storm blinded drivers Saturday afternoon, triggering the crash on Interstate 80 near Brule. Several vehicles caught fire. Officials confirmed that 56-year-old Stephen Wichman of Pocahontas died at the scene. Five others were rushed to a nearby hospital with serious injuries, at least one of them life-threatening. The crash forced authorities to shut down I-80 in both directions for hours. The westbound lanes reopened late Saturday night, while eastbound traffic finally resumed early Sunday morning.
5: 93% of the nation's corn crop, the intended corn crop, has been planted now, up 1% from last year, and it's 1% ahead of the five-year average. 76% of the nation's corn has poked through the ground, same as a year ago, 2% ahead of average. Here in Iowa, 97% has been planted. That ties last year's blistering pace and 1% ahead of the five-year average, and 87% of the crop has emerged, up 4% from average. 87% of the soybeans nationwide have been planted, 4% ahead of last year and 7% ahead of average. 65% are up, 4% more than a year ago and 8% ahead of average. 95% of the beans have been planted in Iowa. That ties last year's record pace, 4% ahead of average, and 74% have poked through the ground, 7% ahead of the five-year average. Also got the first crop condition rating of the new year. 67% of the nation's corn rated good to excellent, 28% fair, 5% poor to very poor. 82% of the crop good to excellent here in the state, 17% fair, and only 1% poor to very poor. 66% of the nation's soybeans rated good to excellent by all of those crop scouts out there, 29% average, 5% poor to very poor. Here in Iowa, 79% good to excellent, 19% fair, and only 2% in the poor to very poor category. Justin Glisson is the Iowa State climatologist. He had the local statistics for the recently completed month of May for us this morning.
24: The warmest temperature of the month was on the 26th, and that was 92 degrees. Coldest temperature on the morning of the 6th was 30 degrees, so about a 62-degree temperature swing between the high and the low. If we look at the average daytime high temperature, right about 72.9 degrees, and that was 2 degrees above normal, the average overnight low was 43.8 degrees, and that was 4.1 degrees below average. Rainfall amounts as well was near normal. So you had rainfall on 10 days of the month, the highest total coming on the 22nd, and that was 1.07 inches. And then we ended the month at Spencer Municipal Airport with 2 days of a quarter inch, so a half an inch over the 30th and the 31st.
5: There are very few local races we'll be following during our election coverage tonight. In Clay County, there are five candidates for three spots on the Clay County Board of Supervisors. Incumbent Republican Barry Anderson, joined by Brent Trierweiler, Kim Kroger, Sharon Johansson, and Brandon Edmonds on the ballot. Incumbents Alan Bachelet and Courtney DeLoss are not seeking another term. There are three challenged races in Dickinson County, all Republicans. Candidates for District 1 Supervisor are Dan Taylor and Beth Will. Incumbent Kim Wormerson not seeking another term. In District 4, Thaddeus Cook is challenging incumbent Steve Clark. And former county attorney Bethany Brand Lampe is challenging appointed county attorney Melanie Summer Baller. Two contested races in Cherokee County. Incumbent treasurer Jody Mongan has selected not to seek another term, and Rob Byers and Debbie Ann Stevenson are running for the Republican nomination. And incumbent District 4 supervisor Cheryl Ellis is being challenged by Charles Stubbe. And there is one primary contest in Osceola County where Dustin Munier and Dale Walter have registered as Republicans for the open District 3 seat. Two senators in the KICD broadcast area facing primary challenges today. Lynn Evans being challenged by Shane Bellafy in District 3. Dave Rowley being challenged by Stacey Besh in District number 5. It's a crowded Republican race for governor today. Iowa law requires candidates in party primaries to win with at least 35% of the vote. If that threshold is not met, the winner will be chosen at a special nominating convention in June. Doug Gross was the Iowa GOP's nominee for governor 24 years ago, narrowly getting that 35% of the vote in a three-way race.
1: I had the feeling as we entered the primary day that we were all close. And to refresh the memories of your listeners, many of whom have probably forgotten this, hopefully. Yeah, Steve Sukup and Bob Vanderplaats and I running all in that race for governor in the Republican primary in 2002. And they were on an upward trajectory at that point. I spent most of the nights examining numbers to make sure that we could get over the 35. And, you know, it took us until 1 in the morning to determine that that was even going to occur. I still recall being in the hallway and near my bedroom getting a call from Steve Sukup at that point, finally conceding it took that long.
5: There was another tight race, you'll recall, in 2022 in the congressional race here in Northwest Iowa. Republican Steve King finished first in a four-way primary, but with just 31% of the vote in a district nominating convention, he narrowly secured the nomination for reelection. That's the latest from the KICD News Desk tonight. I'm George Bauer. I am headed to Des Moines. I will be reporting for the next 2 days from the World Pork Expo in Des Moines. Audrey McIrvin, Rhonda Wiedeking, and Kevin Talayam will bring you primary coverage tonight on the radio and on the internet after the polls close.
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25: 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Services for 84-year-old Susanna Bredehoff of Algona, formerly of West Bend and Emmitsburg, will be held tomorrow morning at 11 at Peace Lutheran Church in West Bend. Service will also be live-streamed via Lynn's Funeral Home's website. Visitation is this evening from 4 until 6 at the Peace Lutheran Church in West Bend. The Lynn's Funeral Home of West Bend is in charge of arrangements for 84-year-old Susanna Bredehoff of Algona, formerly of West Bend and Emmitsburg. Services for Roberta Culo, age 97, of Grettinger, will have a service Thursday morning at 10:30 at Bethel Lutheran Church in Grettinger. Burial at Valley View Cemetery in Grettinger. Visitation tomorrow afternoon and evening from 4 until 7 at the church in Grettinger. Henry Olson Funeral Home of Grettinger is in charge of arrangements for Roberta Culo, age 97, of Grettinger. 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
25: For far northwest Iowa, today stayed warm, breezy, and mostly quiet. While a few showers or thunderstorms could pop up late this afternoon and early evening, the better chances remain just to your west along Interstate 29, so most areas will stay dry. Any storms that do form would be brief, with some lightning and a quick downpour, but nothing severe. Tonight remains warm and mild, with only a small chance of a weakening storm drifting through late. On Wednesday, the day starts off quiet with maybe a stray early morning shower, but most of the morning and early afternoon will stay dry and seasonably warm. By late afternoon into the evening, thunderstorms are expected to develop mainly along and west of Interstate 29. Since far northwest Iowa sits just east of the main zone, you're on the edge of a higher risk. A few storms could drift into the area overnight, and if they hold together, we could see some strong wind gusts around 65 miles per hour and a large hail. The overall severe threat here is lower than areas further west and northwest, but it's still something to watch. By early Thursday morning, a few leftover showers or storms could linger as activity continues to track eastward in the area. After that, the day turns warm again, highs in the 80s. By Thursday evening, another round of storms may develop, but the better chances look to stay north and west of northwest Iowa. Even so, if storms do reach the area, a few could be strong with gusty winds and hail. Confidence isn't quite as high for coverage that far east. Looking ahead to Friday and the weekend, storm chances become less certain and overall activity decreases. By the weekend, conditions turn warmer and quieter, with highs climbing into the mid-80s to lower 90s and fewer chances for rain. Your KICD Live Doppler forecast for tonight: partly cloudy, lows around 56, south-southeast winds at 10 to 15. Tomorrow will be mostly sunny, daytime highs nearing 81, south winds at 10 to 15. Tomorrow night, a chance of showers and thunderstorms before 4 a.m., then showers likely and possibly a thunderstorm between 4 and 5 a.m., then a chance of showers and thunderstorms after 5, increasing clouds, lows around 6, lows around 60, south winds around 15 miles per hour, chance of precipitation 60%. Thursday, chance of showers and thunderstorms, then showers likely after 7, mostly cloudy, highs near 81, south-southeast winds around 15, chance of precipitation 70%. Thursday night, showers likely and possibly a thunderstorm, mostly cloudy, lows around 60, south winds around 10, chance of precipitation 70%. Friday, a 50% chance of showers and thunderstorms after 1, partly sunny, highs near 83. Friday night, showers likely and possibly a thunderstorm before 1, mostly cloudy, lows around 59, chance of precipitation 60%. Saturday, mostly sunny, highs near 85. Saturday night, mostly clear, lows around 61. Sunday, a 30% chance of showers and thunderstorms, mostly sunny, highs near 86. Sunday night, a 40% chance of showers and thunderstorms, partly cloudy, lows around 63. And Monday, a 50% chance of showers and thunderstorms, partly sunny, highs near 85. Yesterday recap, your high was was 86 with a low of 58. Your record temperatures for the second day of June, 102 in 1934 and 39 in 1928. Your sunset this evening, 8:54, while your sunrise tomorrow morning will take place at 5:43. Your high today is 82, your low 62. Wind gusts are up to 16 miles per hour, but we currently sit at 80 degrees.
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13: Closing up your market prices for Tuesday. July corn down 3.5 at 440 and a half. September down 4.75 at 448. And new crop December corn down 6 at 466 and a half. Soybeans for July down 15.5 at 1165 and a quarter. September down 13.25 at 1165 and a quarter. New crop November soybeans down 11 at 1177 and three quarters. Chicago wheat for July down 5.75 at 603. Soybean meal for July down 30 at 326.20. Soybean oil for July down 68 at 78.41. In the livestock, live cattle for August down 95 at 239.65. October down 145 at 230.87. December live cattle down 162 at 230.07. And February down 177 at 230.60. Feeder cattle for August down 312 at 348.42. September down 355 at 345.12. October feeder cattle down 355 at 341.75. And November down 345 at 338.30. Lean hogs for July up 180 at 101.65. August up 137 at 98.97. October lean hogs up 80 at 85.02. And December up 75 at 77.80. 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
16: ABC News, I'm Michelle Franzen. Acting Attorney General Todd Blanche grilled by both Republican and Democrats at a House subcommittee hearing about President Trump's so-called anti-weaponization fund. The DOJ says the nearly $1.8 billion was to compensate victims of alleged political persecution and carved out of a settlement related to the president's dropped IRS case. Blanche, when asked about the fund, says it's now being nixed.
17: We're not moving forward with the fund.
16: It comes after a judge temporarily froze the funds pending litigation. Voters are casting ballots in primary races across six states today, including California, where the race for governor is heating up, along with local races. Robin Clay on why he turned out.
18: It's extremely important to vote, especially in the more local elections, because those are the ones that have the most impact on us in our everyday lives.
16: Russia launching another major missile and drone attack on Ukraine. Authorities say more than a dozen people have been killed in Ukraine's capital, as well as Dnipro. This is ABC News.
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0: All right. The Markley, Van Camp, and Robbins Show. Jamie Markley. David Van Camp is out this week. There's Scott Robbins. And now, the five stories we're watching today.
1: One, two, three, four, five.
0: Well, story five. The Pentagon. Doge has found another $5 billion waste. According to Defense Secretary Pete Hegseth, the cuts target consulting contracts, IT services that were duplicated, cloud reselling arrangements, and other programs that were determined to be unnecessary or overpriced.
2: IT programs that were duplicated.
0: Yes. No one's paying attention. It's government money. Who cares? That's the attitude.
2: It's like Monopoly. Whatever. I mean, whatever.
0: Yeah. Story four, Tennessee has kicked off Nuclear Family Month instead of Pride Month.
2: Oh, well, that'll make nobody happy there then on that side.
0: Well, not on that side.
2: Not the Pride Month. You can't do it during Pride Month.
0: The Governor Bill Lee signed the resolution earlier this year recognizing the traditional family structure of a household, meaning a husband, wife, and children. That is the foundational building block of society. And then the resolution cites research connecting fatherless homes with higher poverty rates. I always say poverty. Poverty. Increased substance abuse, higher incarceration rates, worse educational outcomes, and increased mental health struggles.
2: Yeah, we know all that.
0: Story three. Federal appeals court ruled that the Trump administration's military policy restricting transgender service members is unconstitutional. D.C. Circuit Court of Appeals. 2-1 panel. So the administration, yeah, they strongly disagree. Expected to appeal. Supreme Court is likely going to have the final word on that one.
2: Mm-hmm.
0: Story two, Texas scored a major legal victory this week after the Fifth Circuit allowed enforcement of SB 4 to move forward while litigation continues. The law allows state and local law enforcement to arrest individuals who illegally enter Texas outside of legal ports of entry. Critics are arguing that immigration enforcement is primarily a federal responsibility, and that the law risks constitutional conflicts, because people on the left are always so worried about the Constitution. And story one, peace talks broke down between the United States and Iran.
2: Well, stand by, because next hour they could be back on.
0: It could be, yes.
2: It's just whiplash, man.
0: Yes.
2: Yep.
0: Just having a scene. You said Jennifer Lopez was on the Today Show?
2: Yeah, she's promoting some movie today.
0: Well, one of her
2: movie coming out.
0: Kids, born Emmy, now is going with a new name, and that would be Oscar.
2: No. Really?
0: Yeah.
2: Emmy and then Oscar?
0: Yeah. Kid she had with Mark Anthony.
2: So, meaning that the sex change or the whatever?
0: Yes.
2: Is in play?
0: Yes.
2: Okay. Why not change your name to Tony?
0: This is the Markley, Van Camp, and Robbins Show.
2: God. Emmy, Oscar, Tony. Yeah, he got.
0: Yeah.
2: Yeah, Grammy then. Yep.
0: I wonder, is that one of those things, too? Like, so she's out promoting some stuff, and this gives, like, I don't know, extra sort of credibility?
2: It's her Gucci purse.
0: In that world?
2: It's just, you have to have a child like that. Yes.
0: Okay.
2: I mean, these people, there's no concept of reality with any of them. I mean, I'm watching her today, and she's attractive enough, and the co-star was a nice-looking young guy, and it's a Rami-Kami, you know, and it's all that, and it's the typical Jennifer Lopez movie, I think.
0: Is it rude to say doesn't really seem to keep a guy around?
2: Struggles with that.
0: Yeah, a little bit.
2: Yeah.
0: Okay. One of the hottest takes you will hear.
2: Yeah.
0: Straight ahead. And the Robbins trifecta all coming up.

0: Peek-a-boo. Peek-a-boo. Smile.
1: Smile, buddy.
0: Come on, smile. Oh, honey, he's still not smiling.
1: Maybe he's not a smiler.
0: Yeah, maybe he's just not a happy baby.
1: Maybe he's just being a boy. You know how boys are.
0: Or maybe he's teething. Oh, poor baby. I think his gums hurt.
1: Maybe he's just tired.
0: Or maybe his tummy hurts. He didn't eat that much.
1: Maybe he's not ticklish.
0: You think maybe he's scared of the dog?
1: Maybe he'll outgrow it. Maybe it's a phase. Maybe he just doesn't like smiling.
0: Maybe he has autism, and we can definitely do something to help.
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0: Markley Van Camp and Robbins Show. Jamie Markley, David Van Camp out this week. There's Scott Robbins. This happened in Clearwater Beach the other day, and it's happened, well, across the state of Florida and across the country. It's a teen takeover. Police say hundreds of teens came to Clearwater Beach Sunday afternoon for this event. Investigators say the teen takeovers are part of a national social media trend. Large groups gather in public, and they often lead to violence like Sunday. And so in the story from Fox 13, Tampa, talking to the deputy chief, different people, somebody got shot, and it's just an absolute mess. And if, you know, you were taking your family to Clearwater Beach, I'm like, what is that?
1: Right.
0: It's like a full-on riot. And it's happened in a lot of different places. I don't know if you've seen the different clips. But, you know, you've got James Fishback, who's running for governor there. And he gets in front of the cameras. And, man, did he not mince words. Here he goes.
2: It was not a teen takeover. What happened here on Friday night was a riot.
0: Oh, that's the
2: different
0: one.
2: We are not going to be able to address this issue because we're denying what it truly is. It's quite fitting that members of the media, including some here today, had no issue calling the events of January 6th a violent insurrection, when in fact no one was charged with insurrection. One thing that we have to confront is that black youth violence is a problem in Florida. The truth of the matter is that the group here on Friday night was almost exclusively young and black. There's something to be said about the root causes that lead a 12-year-old who was arrested here on Friday night to riot without parental supervision.
0: No kidding. So earlier, we're talking about this guy that has a YouTube channel named Brandon Lehman. And on his homepage, he says daily commentary videos from the perspective of a conservative 29-year-old, eight-figure entrepreneur, black man. And we played part of his tour de force. It's like a 15-minute video.
1: Holy cow.
0: That I happened to see last night. And he was talking about the black community and these teen takeovers and how it's gotten completely out of hand and it's just got to stop. And the whole argument of people saying, well, you need more programs for these kids. You know, give them something to do. Says, completely idiotic. You're saying, what, we can't behave unless you provide something for us? That's stupid. And the end of the rant, it's something, man. I'm looking at it. It's got like 500,000 views on YouTube.
1: Yeah, it's really something.
0: Like 7,500 comments, different people talking about it.
1: Very provocative, by the way.
0: Oh, yeah. It makes you're sweating every time you hear him talk.
1: Well, I'm just like, holy cow. You know, you don't hear that.
0: You don't
1: that.
0: Want to hear the opinion of a young black man who's successful, Scott? Is that what this is?
1: I do want to hear it. I just, it's so surprising to hear it. Well, it's laid out that way.
0: According to him, there are a lot of black people that are in the same boat.
1: Yeah.
0: But you don't hear this amplified too much.
1: No, you don't.
0: But he picks it up, you know, and if you missed it earlier, it'd be, what, hour one and two in the podcast for our story.
1: Right.
0: But he's talking about, yeah, that whole idea that we need the programs is stupid.
3: I finally understand they were never joking. It's actually an admission of inferiority. When they attack virtues like the nuclear family, showing up on time, speaking properly, working hard, personal accountability and responsibility, the legal system, math, self-governance as being racist concepts, they are literally saying those things are unnatural to the black experience. Laws as a concept are inherently oppressive to a people who consider themselves lawless. And it almost seems like everybody is in agreement that this might actually be the case. High standards, meritocracy, excellence, competition, these are all virtues that are discriminatory against black people. And the reason I was repeatedly given from black millionaires while I was trying to raise money for Black Fund is they weren't interested because it would be money spent on a lost cause.
0: Now, what he's talking about there,
4: at the very beginning of his video, he lays out all the different things he has done mm-hmm. to lift up the black community and do workshops, career workshops, invest in all these different things. And you're always running into headaches. And when he was trying to, I guess he said, recruit all these different successful people to give money to these causes, they're like, no, it'll be a waste of money. And then this is just part of the way he ends it. Because basically what he's saying, to do something with this problem, you're going to have to lock all these criminals up. You need to lock them up
1: mm-hmm.
4: and almost start over.
3: The idea that teenagers would stop murdering each other if there were more after-school programs, if the rec center stayed open a couple more hours, if the government provided them things to do so they wouldn't have to go do teen takeovers, is just laughably false. These kids were willing to shoot at each other in a park full of families. They have no regard for human life. They have no regard for innocent bystanders. They are simply consumed by anger, hatred, and rage. And the unfortunate reality that most black people are still unwilling to accept is the only solution, the only chance the black community has is by locking up all of these people forever. Until these people are successfully off the street for good, any effort to build the black community in a positive direction will always get shot up. The saying goes, you can lead a horse to water, but you can't make it drink. But if that horse refuses to drink the water...
4: And then I got the curse word out, but it's coming. Just so you know.
3: And then proceeds to shin the water that everybody else drinks. Okay. Well, the solution is to get the horse out of here.
4: I've never heard anybody say that.
1: Dude,
4: I mean, we're talking about you need to put people in jail. He's like, yeah, forever. Like, whoa.
1: Right. And the thing about him and what he just said, and I agree with, is progressivism, the only solution to any problem is more money. Throwing money at it. Whether it's salaries of teachers, whether it's whatever, your education.
4: Homeless.
1: Crime. Opportunity. Need more money. Got to build more money. Yeah.
4: But idiot Brandon Johnson, you can't arrest your way.
1: Right. It is. Yeah, you can.
4: To public safety.
1: Well, you can.
4: You absolutely can.
1: Absolutely you can, yes. Because, again, the cops, law enforcement, know that about 100% of the crime is coming from about 3% of the population or less.
4: Yeah.
1: And they know where they are.
4: Mm-hmm.
1: But again, their hands are tied to do anything proactively.
4: Yeah.
1: You have to wait till something actually happens, right?
4: Yes.
1: And again, all they do is take the money you have, that I have, that everybody throws into a big pile of called taxes, and just redistribute that out, and they feel better about themselves because they've done something.
4: Or the refugees steal.
1: Well, I've done something, you know, right? Or they steal it, right? One of the two, right? It doesn't matter, but it's just one of those things that irritates me because if it worked, we would have known
4: 100%.
1: It 40 years ago, 50 years ago.
4: Yeah, it doesn't work.
1: But we know it doesn't work. And all right. Again, think.

0: Yeah.
1: Yeah, I thought so. I'm surprised you haven't hooked up with him. Yeah, okay. Very good. Number three. After 4 a.m. on the final day of the spring session, Illinois Democrats passed a $56 billion fiscal year 2027 state budget.
2: Good golly, Miss Molly.
1: That's thank you, Casey, which spends nearly $1 billion more than last year. Now, the Democrat majority budget is a record high. It relies on $800 million in new revenue, including new taxes on social media platforms, digital ads. You rate $150 million of revenue from the state sales tax on gasoline, and fantasy sports is going to be taxed.
3: Wow. What
1: the hell is that all about? Now you got my dander up. Governor Pritzker's watch in Illinois, state spending has increased $16 billion, 40% spending hike, by the way. And you'll be happy to know, or unhappy to know, one way or another, that $400 million of that money will be spent on services for illegal immigrants.
3: Unreal.
1: Now,
3: I'm sure the teen takeovers are going to stop in Chicago,
1: well,
3: too.
1: Well, yes, they will. They'll stop. You know that.
3: Because they're going to have more after-school programs.
1: Now, those people that take care of developmentally disabled community members, meaning their children or their cousins or whatever, they lost money in the deal.
3: Hmm.
1: But you got $400 million for the illegal immigrants coming in Illinois. Because they're a welcoming state, Jamie.
0: I ain't going to stand for it.
1: The budget, of course, a disaster for anybody who works for a living in Illinois. Democrats, they say, will tell you they're not taxing real people, but every tax or increased cost of business is paid for by consumers. You must understand that and realize that when they say we're going to go after corporations.
0: The countdown doesn't stop till we reach the top.
1: Guy doesn't get to be a billionaire because he's stupid and gives his money away all the time, okay? Doesn't happen.
3: The Scott Robbins trifecta, top three of the day up to number
0: two.
1: A veteran forensic scientist is now suggesting, and I haven't heard about this story for so long, Nancy Guthrie.
3: Oh, yeah.
1: He's claiming that Nancy Guthrie probably was abducted by a local worker who mistook her for being wealthy, given the status of her daughter.
3: Right.
1: Barbara Butcher told Fox News that she's flabbergasted someone would just take an 84-year-old woman before speculating someone might be in the area. Someone might have seen me, but they had it all planned out and they knew what they were doing when they did it.
3: Mm-hmm.
1: Now, the interesting thing, I think they found out right away that there wasn't a billionaire that they took. Purported ransom notes ordering cryptocurrency payments were sent to media outlets after the matriarch vanished. Their claim now is she was probably dead, if not right after they kidnapped her, shortly thereafter, because of the shock of the event
3: and the fact that she's
1: 84 and in bad health.
3: Yeah.
1: Their claim now is the body is probably buried somewhere in the desert.
3: I think we said that in week
1: one. We did. And so this forensic person is saying the same thing right now. She said that they were intelligent enough to completely hide their tracks, and they did do that very well, because there's not even a sniff of a suspect.
3: Wow.
1: That I'm aware of,
3: anyway.
1: It's
3: really sad, man.
1: It is.
3: Yeah.
0: And the countdown continues.
3: Scott Robbins trifecta, the top three of the day.
0: And finally, one.
1: This is good. Vandals sabotaged generators at the President Trump's Freedom 250 event. That's according to spokespeople there. A generator fuel line was set up for temporary lights. On a May 17th event, was cut, causing it to seep into the underground and the cisterns there that collect rainwater under the Washington, D.C. landmark, Freedom 250 spokesperson Rachel Reiner said. So they snipped it so the gasoline would run into the water, therefore poisoning the water that runs underneath.
3: Wow.
1: Under discovering the damage to the generator fuel line, the vendors mobilized within minutes, coordinated an immediate cleanup response, and fully remedied the site in a close partnership with the National Park Service. But again, it was installation of temporary lighting. That's when they snuck in and did it, so they could poison the groundwater underneath, and therefore poisoning the water in that D.C. area.
3: Unreal.
1: They're incredible people. They're incredibly bad people.
3: Man.
0: And there you have it.
1: We live in a time right now where nothing surprises me. Nothing does.
3: Oh, wait till tomorrow.
1: Well, exactly, right? Yeah, I know. You're right.
3: Just when you think, man.
1: It's nuts, man. It's just nuts.
3: Yes. Nuts. Scott Robbins trifecta. Great job, Scotty.
1: $400 million.
2: It's really been an honor for me.
1: Idiots.
3: Imagine going to your dad's funeral and there's somebody else in the coffin.

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0: The Mark LeVanCamp and Robin Show. You know, if you're not getting a good night's sleep and you've tried different things like no caffeine late in the day, that sort of thing, no, you know, blue light before bed or in bed, you're still waking up and you're just tossing and turning, maybe it's your mattress.
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0: News update. Well, you got Harry Enten on CNN talking about Graham Blattner.
1: Yeah.
0: What is the latest?
2: Yeah, I mean, look, there have been a lot of revelations about Graham Blattner as this campaign has gone on, from tattoos to sexually explicit texts. But this one might be different. And the reason I say that is, take a look here. Google searches for Graham Blattner remain up significantly over the past few days. We're talking about up 275% the last 3 days versus the three-month average. And more than that, more people search for him on Sunday in Maine than at any point that I could find, even given the past revelations about the tattoos as well. So it seems to me that this time may in fact be different, where Mainers' focus on Graham Blattner is higher.
3: This is interesting.
0: Ooh, and he's saying,
1: what does that mean?
0: Now market odds have moved in Collins' direction. Susan Collins.
1: Okay.
0: It wasn't there before. I don't think the search does well for him, in other words.
1: Yeah. Well,
0: very interesting.
1: See, only Harry Enten would track that kind of stuff.
0: Yeah, all that stuff.
1: Really, it's fascinating.
0: Yep. It is. All right, we got to get to Nimrod. Here we go.
4: When the going gets tough.
5: Damn it, this is too hard.
4: The dumb get dumber.
6: All right, Dean.
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5: I love the poorly educated.
0: All right.
7: Nimrod's in the News. We go to New York, family mourning the loss of their father. This is sad. They go to attend his wake. And found a stranger lying in the coffin.
1: Oh, gosh.
7: Jose Daniel Diaz Felipe passed away at the age of 84. His children prepared to say a final goodbye. They're like, who's this guy? Our dad was bald and 5'3". This guy's taller with hair. They've been sued for this before, this funeral home. They're like, we'll locate him. How do you make that
1: mistake?
7: Where
1: is he?
7: And that's Nimrod's in the News.
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14: Good afternoon. Your KICD live Doppler forecast for today: partly sunny, highs of 80. For this evening, mostly cloudy, lows of 57. Tomorrow, partly sunny, then a slight chance of showers, only at 20%. Daytime highs of 81. Wednesday night, mostly cloudy, then a 60% chance of showers, likely lows of 60. Thursday, a 70% chance of showers, likely highs of 81. Thursday night, a 70% chance of showers, likely lows of 61. Friday, a 40% chance of
3: From ABC News, I'm Dave Packer. Acting Attorney General Todd Blanche got a grilling on Capitol Hill today and confirmed the Trump administration has decided to back down from establishing its controversial anti-weaponization fund.
6: The reasons for the fund is something that President Trump talked about for a long time, which is the fact that there were a lot of people in this country who had their government weaponized against them. The reasons for the fund, I think, remain as important as they were before, but we are not moving forward with the fund.
3: The nearly $1.8 billion fund would have used taxpayer money to compensate the president's allies. Also on the Hill, Secretary of State Marco Rubio testifying for the first time since the start of the Iran war. As for ending it,
9: we are in talks. And I say talks because talks with Iran are not like talks with Switzerland. Okay? They're very different. They require the use of intermediaries, unfortunately. But there is the prospect before us, which could happen today, it could happen tomorrow, it could happen next week.
3: The Kuwait Army says that its air defenses are currently confronting hostile missile and drone attacks. They didn't say where the attacks originated. Six states holding primary elections today, including California, where voters are casting ballots in the race for governor and L.A. mayor. Voter Robin Clay says she made sure to read up on all the candidates.
15: It's extremely important to vote, especially in the more local elections, because those are the ones that have the most impact on us in our everyday lives.
3: Back overseas, Ukraine says more than a dozen people have died in new attacks by Russia. ABC's Patrick Reval.
16: We saw Russia launch a very large number of ballistic missiles, which are the most difficult thing for Ukraine to shoot down right now. It's only able really to do so with U.S.-made interceptor missiles, and that is why you are seeing President Zelensky issue again this plea for the U.S. to help with that.
3: Rescue workers searching flooded caves in Laos reported hearing a knocking sound from inside. Two people are still trapped inside those caves. This has been nearly 2 weeks now. 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
17: 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I've been surfing here since I was a kid. Now, seeing my grandson out on the water, it means everything to me. Watching him and taking in the blue waves, the sea breeze, the blurry horizon.
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3: World Cup is just days away, and as players and staff enter the country, they're facing additional health screenings.
19: The games are expected to draw up to 7 million visitors to the U.S., raising concern about the possible spread of Ebola from Africa. Confirmed cases in the DR Congo have jumped more than 20% in a single day. But one aid group warns the outbreak may be much larger, pointing to delays in detection and limited contact tracing. Americans returning from the DRC, Uganda, and South Sudan must now re-enter the U.S. through four designated airports for mandatory screenings.
3: ABC's Hanna Bata. Google is getting in the business of population control of mosquitoes. The search engine's parent company is requesting federal approval to release millions of male mosquitoes in California and Florida.
20: They put this bacteria into the mosquitoes and it makes them sterile. If they go and mate with wild female mosquitoes, there's very few progeny in the next generation. If they do this on a large enough scale, the mosquito population is going to crash. They're fighting mosquitoes with mosquitoes.
3: University of Florida Assistant Professor Eric Karasgata says that they're targeting the mosquitoes known to transmit the West Nile virus. General Mills is selling its Häagen-Dazs ice cream shops in mainland China to an investor group that includes Chinese tea branding company Ningxi. Dave Packer, ABC News.
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14: Good evening, your KICD live Doppler forecast. For this evening, mostly cloudy, lows of 57. Tomorrow, partly sunny, then a slight chance of showers at 20%. Daytime highs of 81. Tomorrow night, mostly cloudy for most of the night, then a 60% chance of showers likely by midnight, lows of 60. Thursday, a 70% chance of showers likely, highs of 81. Thursday night, a 70% chance of showers, lows of 61. Friday, a 40% chance of thunderstorms, highs of 84. Friday night, a 60% chance of showers, likely, lows of 61. Saturday, mostly sunny, 85. And Sunday, a 30% chance of showers. For more on your weather, log online to NorthwestIowaNow.com.
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0: Welcome back to the Lars Larson Show. It's a pleasure to be with you, and I'm always glad to get to your phone calls and emails, and we've got a lot to talk about. Let me get into those in just a moment. And should the Biden administration be held accountable for a result like this? Federal officials have now said that immigration agents have arrested a suspected illegal alien who came into the United States under a fraudulent asylum claim, later became employed as a taxpayer-funded corrections officer in Portland, Indiana. The detainee, identified as Salah Dine Habib, a native of Mauritania in northwestern Africa, arrested about a week ago after being released into the United States by the Biden administration in 2023. Habib claimed to be homosexual on a pending asylum application. Investigators later discovered he had married a woman after he entered the country, the daughter of the county sheriff, whose office later gave Habib a job as a corrections officer at the county jail. That sound a little bit phony baloney? He entered the country illegally in March of 23 near Lukeville, Arizona, released into the country by the Biden administration, reportedly hired as a corrections officer in the state of Indiana. Now, Indiana is a pretty conservative state. I've been there. I've got friends who live there. That seems really bizarre. His pending asylum application is believed to be fraudulent, as he applied based on homosexuality in 2023, but then married a woman. Well, her daddy's his boss now, so I mean, you know, I guess you could do that kind of thing. If it's, I got to claim to be gay to get into the country, I'll claim to be gay. I got to be straight to be able to marry my future boss's daughter. Okay, I can do that too. It sounds like whatever you have to do to scam your way past the system, is that the kind of person that you want in the United States of America? It doesn't make any sense to me. And then the second great example, you heard about this accident and about the 5 people killed and 44 hospitalized when a Staten Island bus driver crashed, smashed into stop traffic on I-95 in Virginia. So this wasn't weather-related. This wasn't because of a mechanical failure on the bus. And who was driving the bus? Jing Dong. No, I'm not saying it sounds like a doorbell, but Jing Dong, a Chinese native who somehow got U.S. citizenship and got a commercial driver's license. Now, he doesn't speak English. And as the Transportation Secretary Sean Duffy posted on X,
1: unacceptable. This is exactly why we, he means the Trump administration, is holding states accountable, enforcing the rules of the road and cracking down on drivers who don't speak English. Federal records showed the bus company had previously received a safety violation for a driver who could not satisfy the English language requirement, along with three previous speed-related violations. And now five people are dead and 44 went to the hospital because you've got people driving on the highways who are driving big commercial rigs and their commercial driver's license is based on fraud. Now, should the state of New York be held responsible? Should the CDL people who approve this person for a commercial driver's license, should they be? I think they should face criminal prosecution if that is possible. At the very least, they ought to lose their jobs and never be employed in anything involving commercial driving ever again. Welcome to the program. Glad to have you on board and always glad to take your calls. If you want to join what we always call the best conversation in talk journalism, it's here every day at 866-HEY-LARS. And if you're a naysayer, we put naysayers right to the head of the line at 866-439-5277. Send your emails to talk@LarsLarson.com. Coming up this hour, Congress wants to let government appointees write your labor contract without asking you or your employer who exactly is this piece of legislation written to benefit. Six prior fraud convictions, 0 days in prison, and somehow loose with access to your tax dollars. How does somebody keep getting away with that kind of thing? And a Democrat candidate is running for office with a Nazi tattoo and a history of racist comments. Not only that, Graham Plattner has some interesting connections to a social media site called Kick that is apparently frequented mostly by underage boys and girls. And he was 31 at the time he was on Kick. And it kind of makes you wonder, what exactly was a 31-year-old man doing on a site that catered to kids, for the most part, under the age of 18? A shout-out to our friends in Meridian, Mississippi, who catch Great Talk Radio every day on the Super Talk Network. In fact, early this morning, I was on the Super Talk Network with Richard Cross, good friend of the program. But you can listen on WZKR, that's FM 103.3, and you can hear my show there Monday through Friday. Our poll on X today: should any government in America officially recognize Pride Month? I know that many people are afraid to ask that question. I'm not afraid to ask that question. I think it's an important question. We have a day set aside to honor all American presidents. We have a day set aside to honor Martin Luther King. We have a day set aside to honor those who've lost their lives in the service of their country in uniform, Memorial Day. We have a day set aside to honor all those who served in uniform, Veterans Day. Do we need an entire month to mark Pride Month? I don't think so. Now, to your calls. If you want to jump in, it's 866-HEY-LARS. Let's go first to Carrie, who's a naysayer. Carrie, you know how much we love naysayers on this program, so thanks for calling. What do you and I disagree about that makes you one today?
4: Well, I had to call and clear something up. I heard you speak, and by the way, I've called you a couple times, and I always like to start off by saying, you know, I am a conservative Republican, have been my whole life.
1: Okay.
4: Did I hear a caller call in earlier and ask you? And I wasn't fully engaged in the conversation, but what I thought I heard was, did they ask you if you thought that Donald Trump had cheated on his wife? This is coming off the Graham Plattner conversation. And I believe you said no.
1: Yeah, I said no because he was referring to things that happened with Marlon Maples back in the 80s. And he said, well, you were a reporter back then. I was, but I wasn't covering Donald Trump. I wasn't covering national politics. I certainly wasn't covering New York City. And do I have any direct knowledge that say he cheated on Marlon Maples? I don't have anything directly that I know of from my reporting on it, but okay, maybe he did. But I think that and the kinds of things that Graham Plattner is supposed to have done, I think he was trying to make a comparison saying there's no difference between Graham Plattner, the Democrat nominee for Senate in the great state of Maine, and Donald Trump. I know he wants to draw that comparison. I don't see it. So.
4: Well, why so hard up for Trump? I mean, it's like you talk about Plattner as, you know, some site when he was 31. I mean, Donald Trump bragged about being in a dressing room with young girls. I mean, I think there are a lot of correlations, and anyone that has critical
1: you think there are. Okay, so well, I mean, Graham Plattner apparently was on this social media site called Kick that is frequented mostly by underage boys and girls, and he's a 31-year-old man. Wouldn't you wonder about why that was? Before you even get to the question of why does he have the Nazi tattoo but claims he doesn't know what a Totenkopf is, and why was he apparently exchanging messages on some kind of dating site just shortly after he got married? I think those are reasonable questions to ask, unless values and morals don't mean anything.
4: Well, I would say the same for Donald Trump, the values and morals. But for some reason, you just, you know, you seem very unserious, man. You seem like you have an agenda.
1: What, you think I'm unserious? Like, I think most of my friends say I'm too serious.
4: No, I mean, you know what unserious means. It's just you have an agenda because it's just, again, I am a conservative, but I'm not a conservative.
1: So you said.
4: Part of this quote of Donald Trump.
1: Carrie, thank you very much for the naysayer call. I'm not sure what we disagree about, but you

0: Webster as the Tigers, the number 2 seed in the bracket, play host to the number 3 seed Sioux Center. 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
0: Preparing for girls postseason soccer here tonight out of Class 2A Region 7. The number 2 seed Spencer Tigers playing host to the number 3 seed Sioux Center tonight at the Northwest Iowa Soccer Field. And joining us is the head coach of the Spencer Tigers, John Hansel. And a long time off for you. You did get a few matches there towards the end, and just kind of how'd the girls handle those last few weeks, just kind of this limbo period after pairings come out, so the wins aren't going to do much for you outside of win a conference title, which you did.
6: Yeah, it's always challenging to have a lot of practices without many games. I thought this is one of our better years at handling that. We just ironed out some of the things we were trying to focus on, like transition wise, or we really did get some good topics in, and I was proud of their attentiveness and engagement for that week and couple days.
0: And it's been an awesome season for your group, 13-0-1. Just kind of looking back on it, I feel like certainly a high has got to be tying that Heeland team. It kind of, I mean, obviously you want to beat them, but it did kind of feel like getting over a hump a little bit with that team.
6: Yeah, we've had some blockages with Heeland in the past, and 2 years in a row we beat them and then kind of gotten back to some old habits in the last couple of years. So, yeah, that was a good

0: a mental win, and playing them there on turf, which we're not used to, is another, step in the right direction. So I was kind of hoping that we would get to host them here, but we know that we can go down there and play them pretty tight and get a win.
1: Well, and we'll talk about the draw here in just a bit, but I do want to go back to your last matchup, that 2-0 win against MLC Floyd Valley on the road. That's a much improved team. They've kind of been on the rise here these past few seasons, and with that win, locking up the NWISL title again here, just talk to me about that matchup, some of the things you saw.
0: That was a good start for us. We had two goals in the first 15 minutes, and something we've been working on is starting stronger. That MOC side was pretty physical and pretty organized. They had a really good number 9 center forward. We were able to shut her down pretty well, pretty effectively. So I was proud of the defensive effort, and to get those two early goals was good for us.
1: Well, and then the pairings came out before that, of course. You get a number 2 seed, and just looking at it, there wasn't, after that Helan matchup, there wasn't really any opportunity to build your resume to the Raiders or anything like that. I guess, what was kind of your reaction to the draw with getting the 2 and getting Helan as the 1?
0: I had anticipated that draw. I was ready for it. I get texts all the time asking me what I think and people's predictions, and I said, we're going to play Helan away. And so just getting myself prepared for that and, telling the girls, this is what we're going to get. And we did. So we were ready for it ahead of time. But of course, we have to get through Sioux Center tonight, beat them 3-0 away. And so we have to perform tonight because anything can happen, and then focus on that Helan game.
1: Yeah, that road matchup against Sioux Center back on April 20th, as you said, 3-0. And what were the biggest takeaways from that match?
0: We had some really good opportunities that game. It could have easily been, 4 or 5. I think we've finished better since that game. We've had some games with higher percentage shooting than we did that night. It was a good performance, but we really locked in on finishing after that game.
1: Digging into some of the statistics, and we'll start off with the defensive side, which is kind of felt like this was going to be a big anchor for you this year with certain pieces you brought back there. Hannah Mosier doesn't see a lot of shots come her way, but when she does, she saves them 94.1% of the time. Only 2 goals allowed this season. And then that kind of fortress around her has been so good this year. How do they excel so well out on the pitch?
0: I think Hannah's very vocal. That helps the defense. I mean, that's why she doesn't have to make a lot of saves, because she communicates so well with that back line. And then Maddie McWhorter, she's been back there for 4 years, and she's been really solid in her communication. I think that's the biggest part, is just keeping that communication alive, because we have 2 freshmen in that back line. So that's been great. And we've been getting those outside backs forward. I think Minnie Matisson has 7 goals this year. From some of those are when she went to forward, but some of those are from when she played left back. So they are a threat on the attack. Maddie's got some goals this year. You don't get many goals from your center back typically. So they can get forward, and that's a threat for the other team to have to defend them.
1: What's that like, having a weapon like Maddie to bring up for some of those free kicks just outside of that penalty area?
0: That's kind of a new thing. I think Addison probably took those last year, and Maddie's been very effective. I mean, she's got at least 2 goals, maybe 3 goals on set pieces from, 20 out or wherever those fouls are taking place. So just to get her up, that creates more bodies in the box too, if our center back can get up and take those free kicks. Whereas before, somebody else was doing it, we might have kept 3 or 4 back and not have as good a chances as we do with her taking them.
1: And then offensively here this season, we've talked about it a few times. It's a big change from past years. You've had that hammer up front, somebody who's been able to challenge the lead in the state in goals every single year for certainly since I've been here, and then before that, from what I understand. But the balanced attack this year, Avery McEntee's been great. 47 points. I mean, 19 assists, 14 goals is outstanding, but 11 goals coming each from Ingrid Gustafson. Avery Metcalf. Has anything surprised you about your attack this year?
0: I think one thing I've been trying to get the girls to do for a long time is have that number nine at center forward just check back to the ball and then set it or like lay it back to those attacking mids, and then they play it through after that. And Avery's really taken that on. It's not an easy task. Players, you know, a lot of times that forward wants to turn and they want to go at those back four by themselves, and she's been very good at being disciplined in setting that ball, and that's why she has so many assists. But also, when she sets the ball and then she turns and goes, she has a chance to finish from across. So it just takes a lot of discipline to be able to do what she's been doing this year.
1: All right, Sioux Center coming back into town. Well, not back into town. You had them on the road this year. But what are some challenges that that side presents?
0: I think every side that we've played this year has been a lot more physical than they have in the past. And Sioux Center is no exception to that. They're pretty organized defensively. They'll get two lines of four in the back, so they'll probably have eight behind the ball most of the time. Just figuring out where the space is and being quick and finding that space is kind of a key for us tonight. So, and we know they're going to defend well, and they got a pretty good keeper. So, we just have to stay disciplined.
1: And when it comes to postseason soccer, deep runs from your teams in the past, of course, what have the girls got to be prepared for when the calendar flips to postseason time?
0: I think we are mental. We have to keep sharp mentally. That's a big focus. We know we have the skills to beat anybody. We can hang with anybody in the state. It's just keeping that belief and commanding those nerves. I think that's been an issue for us in the past, is sometimes the nerves get the best of us. So staying confident, staying loose. We had a really good pasta supper, nice meal last night, and lots of fun that the girls had after the meal. So I think they're pretty loose. That's probably our biggest key.
1: We've been speaking with John Hansel. He's the head coach of the Spencer girls soccer team, preparing for tonight's Class 2A Region 7 semifinal as the Spencer Tigers play host to Sioux Center. Thank you very much, Coach.
0: Yeah, thank you.
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1: 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Spencer Tiger Girls, they are the number 2 seed in Class 2A Region 7, playing host to the number 3 seed Sioux Center here tonight in the regional semifinal as winner advances to that regional championship. Let's take a look at your starting lineups here this evening. Sioux Center, the visiting team on your scoreboard, 8-5-4 coming into tonight, 5-2-2 in the Northwest Iowa Soccer League, where they took third. They will be starting the junior, number 3, Sandy Ramos, the senior, number 5, Kaylee Traver. Then will be the senior, number 7, Eva
5: Covarrubias, and then it's going to be the senior number 9, Laura Chavez. The sophomore number 12, Pacey Willis.